0: what you can become. And in the same way, as we think about the last days, we should be thinking about what we should be doing. Sometimes we get caught up in the minutiae of prophetic events and their order, and we argue about this and that, and we miss the big picture. The big picture is, if I really believe Jesus Christ could come back at any moment, it should affect the way that I live. He that has this hope purifies himself even as he is pure, or cleans himself up. Let's say you had a very important guest coming over to your house for dinner tonight, and they were going to arrive at 5 o'clock. You would have your house spick and span. You would have everything organized. You would have everything ready for this important guest that was coming to your home. So as we wait for Christ, we want to clean our life up if necessary and get rid of any things that don't belong there. Romans 13, 12 says, the night is almost gone. The day of salvation will soon be here. So remove your dark deeds like dirty clothes and put on the shining armor of right living. And if we really believe Jesus is coming, we will not be sinless, but we should sin less. Let me say that again. If we really believe Jesus is coming, we will not be sinless, but we should sin less. Look at 1 John 3. Whoever commits sin also commits lawlessness, and sin is lawlessness. And you know that he was manifested to take away our sin, and in him there is no sin. Whoever abides in him does not sin. Whoever sins has neither seen him nor known him. Wait, hold on now. Are you saying if I'm a real Christian waiting for Christ to come back, I should not sin? Well, not exactly. Because earlier in 1 John 1:8, we read, if we say we have no sin, we deceive ourselves and the truth is not in us. So clearly we sin. Even after we're Christians, we sin. So what is John saying here? That if you are abiding in him, you will not sin. Well, in the original language, it's explained. It would better be translated, whoever habitually sins or whoever practices sin, you see. So it's not a person that sins. It's a person that lives in sin, that practices sin. It is unapologetic about sin. Maybe they even celebrate that sin. John is saying, you can't live that way and call yourself a true believer. The theological term for it is antinomianism. If you're looking for a name for your new dog, you might do that. Let's name him antinomianism. Antinomianism, sit. You know, whatever. But, you know, it's an interesting term. It's basically the mentality that says, I'm a Christian, I'm saved, I'm forgiven, therefore I can do whatever I want. Well, that is not true. That's unbiblical. And that's what John is dealing with here. He says, if that's the case, if you're living comfortably in sin without any desire to repent, then you don't know him. Again, that's antichrist. In other words, it's instead of Christ thinking. It would be like joining a gym. And so you get, you know, the best outfit possible. You get the ultimate shoes and you get the giant water bottle. What's the thing with these giant water bottles? They just get bigger and bigger. They're made out of metal. They weigh 30 pounds. I saw someone the other day carrying a big Sparklets bottle on their shoulder, you know, just in case I get dehydrated for 4 minutes. Like, drinking fountains still exist. There is water out there somewhere, but no, we have to carry the giant water bottles, but I digress. So you got the outfit, you got the shoes, you know, and then you're in the gym and you take selfies of yourself. Selfie. Don't, please, if you go to a gym, don't take selfies of yourself. How many of you do that? No, don't raise your hand. It's because you would raise your hand. You know, hashtag fit for life, shut up. Just shut up and work out and get out. Okay, just please. But what if you joined a gym and then you just ate donuts? You go in, but you ate donuts at a place next door. And so you're getting in shape, just the wrong shape. You're in more the shape of a pear. In fact, people are calling you the Lord's pear. You don't like that so much, do you? Well, that would be antinomianism. In other words, oh, well, I belong to a gym. That's all I need. I have membership in a gym. No, you got to go to the gym and you got to work out. You got to do what you got to do to get in the right shape. And there are people that say, well, I'm a Christian. I prayed that little prayer at a Harvest Crusade 10 years ago, you know, and I'm going to heaven. Now I can live like hell. Doesn't work that way. If you're a true Christian, you'll want to walk with Christ. You'll never be sinless, but you should sin less and purify yourself, clean yourself up as you wait for him to return.
1: 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You've joined us for Pastor Greg's message called Signs of the Last Days and Why You Shouldn't Panic. As he continues, he presents his final point.
0: Abiding in Christ is the golden key to spiritual growth. Abiding in Christ is the golden key to spiritual growth. You know, we're always looking for the shortcut to spiritual growth. Like, how am I going to become a greater man or woman of God? Well, that's a good thing to think about and want to be. But there's no shortcuts. It's literally every day getting up and putting one foot in front of the other and walking with God. As one person put it, long obedience in the same direction. There's no shortcut. It's going to take time. But what better way to spend your time than walking with the Lord? Every day I get up, I'm going to read the Word of God. Every day I get up, I'm going to pray. Every day I get up, I'm going to want to be more Christ-like. It's being a vital part of the church. It's regularity. It's consistency. Abide means to sink your roots deeply into something. It means to stay in a given place, to remain or to continue. Like, let's say I planted a tree in my front yard. And I watched it start to grow and watered it. And I thought, yeah, you know, this would be better in the backyard. So I dig it up, take it to the backyard, plant it there, leave it there for a couple of days. Oh, man, it was better in the front yard. I pluck it up again, pull it back, put it in the front yard. Oh, I don't know. I'm going back to the back. After four or five times of doing this, that tree is dead because you've not let the tree get rooted. And we uproot ourselves. Oh, I'm here. Now I'm going to move over there. And now I'm going to read the Bible. Now I'm not going to read the Bible. I'm going to pray. I'm not going to pray. I'm going to be in this church. I'm going to be in that church. I'm going to be in another church. You're not abiding. You know, as the great Lebowski reminds us, the dude abides. The dude needs to abide. You need to sink your roots deeply into Christ. And that is the secret to spiritual growth. Someone sums it up perfectly. Blessed or happy is the man that walks not in the counsel of the ungodly, nor stands in the way of sinners, or sits in the seat of the scornful, but his delight is in the word of the Lord, and in it does he meditate day and night. He will be like a tree planted by the rivers of water that brings forth fruit in his season, and whatever he does shall prosper. See, it's all there, right there in Psalm 1. He doesn't walk in ungodly counsel. He doesn't let this culture tell him how to live or how to think. But instead, his delight is in God's word. And then he meditates in it day and night. Now, to meditate means to fill your mind with, biblically. Now, in Eastern mysticism, to meditate means to empty your mind while wearing Lululemon. But while you have your giant metal bottle of water next to you. But to meditate in the Bible means to fill your mind with the Word of God. In God's Word, he meditates day and night. And he's like that tree planted by the rivers of water. And then this amazing promise of answered prayer, if you abide in Christ. Jesus says in John 15, if you abide in me and my words abide in you, you shall ask what you will and it shall be done unto you. Another translation of that same statement of Christ from an expanded Greek translation would go as follows. Jesus speaking, if you maintain a living communion with me and my word is at home in you, you shall ask at once for yourself whatever your heart desires and it will be yours. Wow. Whatever my heart desires, yeah, that's what Jesus said. But what am I doing? I'm studying his word. It's at home in my life. I'm learning to think biblically, thus I'll start praying biblically and asking for the things God wants me to have, and it will be mine. All of this comes from abiding in him. That's what we're called to do as we await the Lord's return. So let me conclude this message. If you feel far from God, he hasn't gone anywhere. He's ready to forgive you. And this is about a relationship with him. Let's say, to illustrate, you had the worst boyfriend of all time. First of all, he was unattractive. He insulted you instead of complimenting you. He was always late. He chewed with his mouth open. Everything you don't want a guy to do, this guy did. But, you know, there weren't any other prospects, so for some unknown reason, you stayed with this dude, right? And then one day, a really wonderful man came along. He was handsome. He was caring. He was complimentary. He loved you. He appreciated you. And then one day, he said, "Could I become your boyfriend?" And before he could finish the sentence, you said, "Yes." Was it hard to break up with that old boyfriend? Easiest thing you ever did. Why? A better guy came along. That's us before we know Christ. You know, we're living in sin. We've learned to put up with it. We don't even enjoy it anymore. Oh, sure, when we first started crossing those lines and we started breaking those rules and trying this and trying that, there was a little pleasure, but it was a short-lived pleasure, and now it's just miserable. We don't like the parties anymore. We don't like that feeling of being under the influence of alcohol or drugs anymore. We don't like these so-called friends that could care less about us anymore. We don't like it, but we don't know what to do. And then Jesus Christ comes along and says, "Follow me." And we turn our back on it. It's as simple as that. That was my life at the age of 17, 10 years ago. And a few more. But I was partying, I was drinking, I was doing drugs. And I hated it. And then I heard about Jesus. And then I heard the gospel. And then I believed, and everything changed for me. Someone better came along. Why are you living in your sinful lifestyle? You don't even enjoy it anymore, and you know it. Why don't you just say, "I'm done with this," and follow Christ? Well, will I have to give up anything to follow Jesus? Yes. How about this? You'll have to give up hell so you can go to heaven. Does that seem like a good deal? Give up hopelessness and replace it with hope. Give up hatred and bitterness and replace it with love and forgiveness. Give up emptiness and replace it with fulfillment. That sounds like a pretty good deal to me. Whatever you give up to follow Jesus will be more than made up for. But you must say, "All right, Lord, I'm done running from you. I'm done fighting with you. I'm ready to follow you." And you'll be glad you did that. So in a moment, we're going to pray. And I'm going to give you an opportunity to believe in Jesus if you haven't done that yet. Maybe some of the things I've said today, you're hearing this for the first time. You've never heard this stuff before. Good. Glad you came. Now you need to respond to it. Let's all pray. Father, I pray that your Holy Spirit will speak to the heart of every person here, every person listening, watching, wherever they are. If they don't know you yet, let this be the moment they believe. While our heads are bowed and our eyes are closed and we're praying, how many of you would say, "Right now, I need Jesus. I'm ready to ask Christ to come into my life"? If you want Christ to come into your life, if you want him to forgive you of your sin, if you want to go to heaven when you die, if you want to find the meaning and purpose of life, I want you to pray this prayer after me. In fact, let's all pray this prayer together. We'll all pray it in a show of support for those that are praying it for the first time. Just pray these words. Lord Jesus, I know that I'm a sinner, but I know that you're the Savior who died on the cross for my sin and rose again from the dead. I turn from my sin now. I choose to follow you from this moment forward as my Savior and Lord, as my God and my friend. Thank you for hearing this prayer and answering this prayer. In Jesus' name I pray. Amen.

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0: You don't have to be alone to be lonely, are you? I'm Danny Sinnott with Another Brave to Go. Someone once said that their definition of hell was proximity without intimacy. In other words, having people all around you but still feeling lonely, not having any meaningful spiritual or emotional connection. I remember being at a high point in my professional ministry, being in a room at an event surrounded by over 600 people, many of whom I knew on some level, and I was even standing next to a close friend, and yet feeling an excruciating sense of deep loneliness, and no one even had a clue. Everyone has a God-shaped hole in their heart that only God can fill, but when we feel lonely, He does know about it, and He cares. In Jeremiah chapter 31, it says, I have loved you with an everlasting love, and with loving kindness I have drawn you to myself. God is holding you. He's the Alpha, the Omega, the beginning and the end. He's Emmanuel and the tabernacle of God, God with us and in us. Before we existed, He was there, and for eternity He'll be there. And right now He's here, in this moment. You are never alone. For more resources, podcasts, and videos on doing life together, head on over to our website, braveenough.org.
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God bless you guys. Good night.

0: The world is passing through troubled times. Young people think only of themselves. They have no respect for parents or old age. They're impatient of all restraint. They talk as if they know everything and treat older people's wisdom as stupidity. And as for girls, they're forward and immodest in behaviour, speech and dress. Well, you may think these words are from some contemporary sermon bewailing the younger generation. In fact, they're the words of one Peter the Hermit, who penned them in 1274. So when we lament a real or perceived decline in standards today, don't think for one minute that we're the first generation to do so. God commands us to honour parents, and throughout history, children have not always done so. To honour means to treat as weighty, it means to respect, it means to regard as valuable. It doesn't actually mean obey, although obedience can be a proper mark of respect at certain times. God wants us to honour parents because he's concerned to uphold families. What happens in individual families impacts on wider society, so there needs to be some sort of respect in families, some sort of order and authority. Not that parents have no responsibility to their children. They must not make it hard for their children to honour them. And honouring parents will be different for a 6-year-old and a 46-year-old. Young children who do not respect parental authority will be very hard to live with when they grow up, if they ever do grow up. As children grow into adolescence, things can get difficult. A greater degree of freedom is given. As one writer says, the great and difficult task of parenting is to exercise control in such a way that the child will not need it anymore. Grown adults will honour parents differently again. Married people leave their parents and cleave to their partners. Any attempt to control in this phase of life is not of God. Grown adults have to learn to honour parents even as their lives take a very different shape. Grown adults sometimes have to honour parents by making very great sacrifices for them as they grow old and frail. It's been said that there are three ages of humanity: infancy, adolescence, and obsolescence. Well, God has different ideas. Age is to be respected. The young are to benefit from the wisdom of their elders. But the challenge for those elders is to ensure the well of wisdom has not run dry on them. I'm David Ray.
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1: Consider 1 Samuel 17, verse 26. Who is this uncircumcised Philistine? 14 generations before David fought Goliath, God told Abraham, "I will bless those who bless you, and whoever curses you, I will curse." Later, God extended this covenant to Abraham's descendants and inserted a key provision. You are to undergo circumcision, and it'll be the sign of the covenant between me and you. Now, apparently no one in Saul's army, including Saul himself, remembered that they had a covenant with God, which led David to ask, "Who is this uncircumcised Philistine that he should defy the armies of the living God?" David was asking, "How could this man, who has no covenant with God, even think about conquering us?" How strong is your faith in God's covenant to bless, protect, and prosper those who are in right standing with Him? If you continue to run from the giants in your life, you'll never see the power of God manifested. When you believe God's promises, you won't tolerate any giant in your life. Did you know that you're an heir to the same covenant of blessing that God gave Abraham? If you belong to Christ, then you are Abraham's seed and heirs according to the promise. That's Galatians 3 verse 9. David rested on a covenant of protection that was 14 generations old and is still good today. The story of David and Goliath is representative of the many battles we face on a regular basis. Good over evil, God's power over man's strength, and faith over fear. Whatever the situation, we can rest on God's word in Hebrews 4 and verse 3. We who have believed enter that rest, just as God has said. Trust your covenant with God. That's the word for today.
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0: Money, sex and power are the most powerful agents in the world. Any one of them can take down presidents and pastors, politicians and kings. They can be destructive, but they also have great potential for good. The difference lies in how we handle them. In God's kingdom, everything operates in reverse. So when you're hated, Jesus says to love. When someone hurts us, we're called to do good. It's the opposite spirit every time. So when it comes to handling money, sex and power, you may have guessed the solution. When the world says to use power for our own ends, Jesus says to use it in service to others. When the world says, spend money on yourself, Jesus says, it's more blessed to give than receive. When the world says to use sex for your own pleasure, Jesus says to offer it to another in covenant love. The key is to release money, sex and power from our hands so that each of them is kept from our hearts. It's then that they can be fully used for good. You're listening to Tanya Harris of GodConversations.com.
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0: When my toothpaste is close to running out, I take the lid off and squeeze, squeeze as hard as I can to get the very last bit of the toothpaste out of the tube. Sometimes I wonder if this is like life, where we try to squeeze as much out of life as possible, either by filling our time with experiences or trying to stay healthy for as long as possible in order to squeeze every last bit out of our lives. But unfortunately, no matter how effective I am at squeezing, the toothpaste eventually runs out. And sadly, so also will our lives. But there is good news. For Jesus was raised from the dead and offers eternal life, which means that no matter how much we try to squeeze out of our lives, Jesus promises us life that will never run out. This is Rob Martin with God in 60 Seconds. To open up more space for reflection and conversation about God, go to thirdspace.org.au.
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1: Rhema 105:1, where the word of God always comes first. And from 2 Corinthians chapter 2 and verse 14. But thank God, he has made us his captives and continues to lead us along in Christ's triumphal procession. Now he uses us to spread the knowledge of Christ everywhere like a sweet perfume. Our lives are a Christ-like fragrance rising up to God. But this fragrance is perceived differently by those who are being saved and by those who are perishing. To those who are perishing, we are a dreadful smell of death and doom. But to those who are being saved, we are a life-giving perfume. And who is adequate for such a task as this?
2: Who is helped?

0: If I suggested you check into jail for a while, you might rightfully question my sanity. Hi, I'm Chuck Swindoll. Just listen to this provocative statement by a man named Gordon Seagrave. It is my earnest conviction that everyone should be in jail at least once in his life, and that the imprisonment should be on suspicion rather than proof, and it should last at least 4 months. It should seem hopeless, and preferably the prisoner should be sick half the time. Only by such imprisonment does he learn what real freedom is worth. Man, spend some time today thanking God for your freedom.
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1: In April 2015, Andrew Chan and Myuran Sukumaran died at the hands of an Indonesian firing squad. They were sentenced to death for trafficking heroin. A priest who was present said that they died with their voices strong and their eyes wide open. Many Australians felt their execution was an unwarranted loss of two lives who had reformed themselves in jail. There are many parts to this response, but one has to be linked to the Christian roots of our nation. A foundational value of Australia is the Christian concept of redemption built on the example of Jesus in the Bible. Some Australians dismiss Christian faith, but the DNA of redemption, a second chance, and a fresh start are part of our culture. For that, we can thank Christian foundations and the person of Jesus.
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0: When was the last time did you say to yourself, the one who raised Jesus from the dead is working in me to will and to do? 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

0: How do you manage anger?
1: I thought the anger in me would blow up a building. 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Part of my healing has been moulding those fragments back into me, and that was done through prayer. So that was really very vital for Jesus to come in and heal those tortured parts and put them back.
0: I'm Jo Chamberlain from messagesofhope.org.au. 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

Rhema 105.1 from God's Word, Genesis chapter 2 verse 1. So the creation of the heavens and the earth and everything in them was completed. On the seventh day God had finished his work of creation, so he rested from all his work. And God blessed the seventh day and declared it holy, because it was the day when he rested from all his work of creation.

0: Hi, it's Des Momentum. What if we as men feel we've lost our connection to Jesus? I'm not sure that many would admit to this, but sometimes we can lose our connection with Him. There's no shame in feeling we've lost our connection to Jesus. It's only the enemy who wants to drive us into shame. There's always space to discuss anything. There are a variety of reasons why we might lose our connection. Sometimes it's a matter of a dark night of the soul. And sometimes we're not listening to the Holy Spirit, our coach or help. There are probably a million or more good reasons, and sometimes it's to mature us, so we don't rely on feelings of Him being present with us. Men, don't be discouraged if you feel like you've lost your connection with Jesus. It's a normal part of the faith journey. A lot of the time, it motivates us to get closer to God, and there's never anything wrong with that. As James said in chapter 4, verse 8, come near to God, and He will come near to you.
1: For more information or to access a whole range of resources to help you on your journey, go to MomentumAustralia.org.
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0: An invention in Australia known as the council cleanup somehow brings out the best in human ingenuity and the worst in human folly. It's great that the council collects your rubbish, but the real beauty of the system is that most of the rubbish is not picked up by the council at all, as it's already been redistributed by others in the community. Apart from neighbours, whose souvenir a few things, there are the professional collectors who cruise the streets, normally in large vans or trucks, looking for treasure amongst everyone else's trash. The real crazies of this whole process are the people who cruise the streets only to fill their own garages with junk that one day they hope they'll have a use for. Learning to declutter in a materialistic age is essential before we are overrun with stuff. Even more important is getting rid of the junk in our lives and replacing it with the good things, a process that has application far beyond our garages. Removing the vain, the trivial, and the banal from our lives and minds leaves room for deep things that can fuel our souls. Letting go even a little of the rubbish of jealousy, vanity, and revenge leaves us with space to love. Replacing regret with commitment, guilt with thankfulness, and worry with work can revolutionize our daily lives. Finally, taking the step of faith and abandoning our false gods to follow the true and living God is nothing short of eternal salvation. I'm Richard Quadrio. Ciao.
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0: I want to remind you that even the smallest victories are worth celebrating. 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
1: Rhema 105.1 from God's Word. In Genesis chapter 4, verse 25, Adam had sexual relations with his wife again, and she gave birth to another son. She named him Seth, for she said, God has granted me another son in place of Abel, whom Cain killed. When Seth grew up, he had a son and named him Enosh. And at that time, people first began to worship the Lord by name.
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0: Dust to Dust. This is Ken Ham inviting you to discover the truth of God's Word at the Creation Museum. Did humans evolve from ape-like creatures? Well, consider this. When Adam and Eve sinned, they brought death into creation. And Adam was told, "By the sweat of your face you shall eat bread, till you return to the ground. For out of it you were taken, for you are dust, and to dust you shall return." You see, God created Adam from the dust of the ground and gave him the breath of life. Once death entered creation, God reminded Adam that he was of the dust and he'd return to that very dust. God doesn't tell Adam he was an ape man and he'd return to an ape man. No, he confirms that Adam was made from dust and to dust he would return.
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Well, we're following a little series in the letter of Paul to the Galatians in the New Testament. This is a 10-week series, and we're up to week 3. And we discover as we read the letter that Paul is in shock because the people that he has preached grace to are leaving Amazing Grace and are going off to law. I was reading in my paper not long ago of a man who was renovating his house in Minnesota in the United States and discovered in one of the walls of the house an original Action Comic number one introducing Superman. Apparently the house was worth $10,000 and the comic is worth $100,000. The sad part of the story is that he and his aunt had a fight over the comic and ripped it so badly it lost $75,000 worth of its value in the fight. And if you can feel a little of the disappointment in having something precious ruined or destroyed, just multiply that infinitely and you'll feel something of what the Apostle Paul is experiencing as he writes to the Galatians who have been given the gift of Christ and are now, as it were, turning away into this sort of salvation by works. And the way it's come into the Galatian church is that there's a heretical group who've come in who are teaching that you need a little bit of ritual, specifically the circumcision ritual, in order to be really God's people. So this group that Paul writes to, this is not a group of Christians. This is not a group of, let me put it like this, it's not a group of people who are outside the church and are trying to be good in order to get into God's family. This is a group of people who do belong. They are believers, and they are saying that what Christ did was good, but just not quite adequate. And they need to sort of seal the deal with an extra. So that's the problem that Paul is facing. There is a tragic system of sort of do-it-yourself salvation, but this is a different situation in Galatia, because Paul is writing to Christians who got the gospel. They got it, and now they're turning away. So 2 weeks ago, we saw the shock where he says, I'm astonished that you're turning away so quickly. And last week, we saw Paul give his proof of authority. He wanted to explain to the Galatians Christ had met with him and had transformed him and had tutored him so that he had the information clear of the gospel. Now, today we come to this passage in chapter 2 where there is a clash between Paul and Peter, two of the great leading apostles. And the reason that there is a clash is because Peter, who was a disciple and an apostle and who has loved the gospel, has strangely lost the gospel, momentarily lost the gospel. Not, of course, in his confession. He would say the creed as well as any of us, but he's lost it in his behavior. And so the title this morning is Leaders Go Astray, because nobody is beyond the temptation or the subtle distortion of the gospel in doctrine or behavior, in theology or practice. The church history is littered with people who have got the gospel and then changed in their thinking or their living. So we're going to look at the confrontation this morning, and I want to just begin before we do by asking the question, why do you think Paul would include this in his letter? Why would he be so offensive as to record a clash between him and Peter? It's so embarrassing. And the answer is that the gospel is bigger than human reputation. And the Galatians need to know that if Paul could put his finger on Peter's deviation, that he could put his finger on their deviation. He has the ability and the authority to do it. Now, I'm going to divide our section this morning into two parts. First, I'm going to call negative excitement.
That's the negative excitement of a clash. And the second section I'm going to call positive excitement. That's the positive excitement of the gospel. I know we don't normally associate excitement with coming to church. We normally associate excitement with sport. So we're going to get as excited as we can about Galatians chapter 2. So first of all, negative excitement, chapter 2, verses 11 to 16. Here's an example of how even a senior Christian can lose the plot, because we read in chapter 2, verse 11, when Peter came to Antioch, that was a fine Christian center, Paul says, I opposed him, I stood against him, because he was clearly in the wrong. He was like a man caught holding stolen property. And the reason that Peter was in the wrong is because he was raising a barrier or a wall which Christ had torn down. If you've never understood this before, I'll say this to you, that when Christ died on the cross 2,000 years ago, he tore down the wall or the barrier between God and his people. But he also tore down the wall or the barrier between Christian and Christian. And Peter had believed the gospel. He loved the gospel. The barrier gone between God and him, and the barrier gone between him and other believers. And he had begun to have fellowship meals with other believers, even Gentiles. That was quite miraculous for a conservative Jew. Until we read verse 12, certain men came from James, and I presume that means they claimed to be from James. James would not have sent them to do such a dreadful thing. And he tells us in the book of Acts that he didn't send them. But they claim to have come from James, and they're teaching the need for this ritual, this circumcision, in order to be really in the fellowship, in order to have real fellowship with God and with his people. And Peter momentarily falls for it. And he pulls back from the Gentiles, and he no longer has table fellowship with them, because we read in verse 12, he was afraid of the legalistic group. Now, I think this is very strange that a brave man like Peter, and he was a brave man, you remember he pulled his sword out in the garden and fought for Jesus in the dark. Why would a brave man like Peter suddenly get fearful? Now, I suggest to you there are two possibilities, and they go together. One is that he momentarily loses or forgets the gospel, and that he is right with God because of Jesus. And therefore, he's afraid of where he stands with God and feels as though it would be a good idea to supplement this. And at the same time, he's afraid of the legalistic group who are pushing it because they intimidate him in some way or they steamroll him in some way. And one of the reasons that they steamroll him is because they have a much less embarrassing message than trusting Christ crucified. If I say that I stand on Christ crucified, especially in a public sphere, if I was to say that in a public sphere, it does sound crazy, embarrassing. It's a costly thing to say. It's much easier to say in a public sphere, listen to what we've done for Jesus. Listen to what we've done in our time as Christian people. It's much easier to boast about what we've done than to say, my standing before God is because of Christ's death. He says at chapter 6 that we must boast in the cross of Christ. But I suspect he was pressured by this legalistic group to stop boasting in the cross of Christ and to start boasting in something that he himself could do. You see in verse 13 that others were affected by Peter, even Barnabas, the lovable, caring Barnabas who had put an arm around him and brought him into the fellowship. Even Barnabas fell in the face of Peter. And Alan Cole says in his commentary, the besetting sin of a loving nature is the desire to please everyone and sacrifice truth to do it. So the church needs its Barnabas, but it needs a Paul to tackle strong heresy.
And in verse 14, Paul sees that they are not straight. They're not walking straight. The word in the Greek is orthopod, from which we get orthodontist or orthopedic surgeon. It's the straightening of teeth or the straightening of legs or limbs. And Paul can see that they're not walking straight. They've veered, they've drifted. Even a great man like Peter. And he addresses him publicly. The failure is public, and the remedy needs to be public. And this is what Paul said, especially verse 16, and this is probably the most important sentence in the whole of Galatians. Look at verse 15. We, and then go down to verse 16, we know that a man is not justified by observing the law, but by faith in Jesus Christ. So we too have put our faith in Christ Jesus, that we may be justified by faith in Christ and not by observing the law, because by observing the law, no one will be justified. He couldn't put it any more clearly, really, could you? He just says it so plainly. A person is not justified. We know this, says Paul. I'm not talking to pagans. I'm talking to people who know the gospel, but have drifted from the gospel. And we've put our faith in Christ because we know that doing the law to be saved won't happen. It's fatal. Now, faith, in case you're unfamiliar with Christian faith, means that you leave it to Christ. That's what faith means. That's like where you are talking to your surgeon on the telephone, and the surgeon says, this is what I will do to fix you. And you say, I'll leave it to you. You don't say, let's do it together, because it's not a team operation. It's his operation. And so it is with salvation. We don't say to Christ, let's do it together, the salvation. He does it. We trust him. We leave it to him. That's what faith is. Peter seems to have momentarily moved into a kind of a team mentality. Not, of course, that he would abandon Christ. He's not going to abandon Christ. But his life is showing that law-keeping is somehow crucial to his relationship with God, which is a fatal move. It's very easy to fall into that trap. In fact, I think it's pretty well human nature to keep forgetting and doubting the good news and keep thinking and falling into the trap will contribute to our salvation. I'll secure it. What Christ did is good, but I will just seal the deal. Christ made the cake, but I'll put the cream on the cake. It's very easy for us to fall into that. It is, however, a strange move for Peter to make, because Peter was with Jesus and saw Jesus bring down the barriers. He understood the cross. He then was given a vision in the book of Acts, chapter 10, that he was to treat all people the same in the fellowship. A very significant vision. And now he forgets it. He strangely forgets it under pressure. Again, not that he's trying to win salvation, but he's trying to establish himself with a piece of ritual, which means he's lost the gospel in its purity. But Paul is not. And the legalistic group that has crept into Galatia has got a number of tricks up its sleeve. There's the circumcision push. There's the food laws in chapter 2, verse 11. And in chapter 4, verse 10, there are the special holy days. So this group, this legalistic group, have got a number of ideas whereby Christians can supplement their salvation, which is impossible. Once, of course, you start to do these things and you think that you have put the cream on the cake and you can now stand before God just a little more securely. And Paul says, when you start to think like that, you've moved from grace. And when you move from grace, you move from God. One more interesting thing to ask is whether this particular table tension with Peter withdrawing from the Gentile table actually involved the Lord's Supper. It was very common for the believers to have their meal and then the Lord's Supper. And so a number of commentators have asked the question as to whether it's possible that what Peter is doing is he's setting up a table A and B.
for the Lord's Supper. A, for the people who've had the ritual, and B, for the people who haven't. And if that's true, then what John Stott says in his commentary is that Paul is stepping in to make sure that one Saviour is seen to have one table, which is exactly how it should be. Notice how Paul does his confrontation. He doesn't go up to Peter and say, "You think this, I think this, let's argue it out." He goes up to Peter and he says, "You've received grace. How should grace show itself? You've got the convictions, Peter, of grace. Now put them into practice." And I think this is an excellent way in our dealings with one another that we deal with.

deals with it. Now, the second thing this morning is the positive excitement, and this is where he gets excited about the gospel. And he moves away from the negative clash to the positive good news. And he especially is rejoicing in what he has collected from Christ with no effort. Somebody sent me recently a story, which I think is true, of a man in Bristol, UK, who collected the parking fees at the Bristol Zoo. And one day after 25 years, he didn't turn up. And so the zoo contacted the council and said, could you please send another parking fee collector? And they said, we've never sent you a parking fee collector. And they realized that this man was not working for the zoo or the council, but for himself, and had sat there collecting fees for cars and trucks for 25 years, and now with an estimated £7 million was living on the French Riviera in his villa. It's a fantastic piece of collecting. The point that I'm making is not that Christianity is dishonest or sneaky, but the point that I'm making is that we are the recipients of what we really don't deserve when we put our faith in Christ. And Paul is keen to unpack this. And if you look at verse 17 and 18, these are very difficult verses, and I'm going to give you a different translation, my own translation of these verses, and then read them to you. So just listen for 30 seconds as I tell you what Paul is saying in verses 17 to 18. This is what he's saying. He's saying, and this could be to Peter, we don't know, or it could be to us who are reading the letter. We don't exactly know who he's addressing. We don't know where the inverted commas should finish. But this is what Paul says. He says, if we enjoy barrier-free fellowship with Christ, and we do, and then we sit with other believers and we enjoy barrier-free fellowship with other believers purely because they're believers, and we do, but we get accused of sin by some people who don't like the group we're sitting with, did Christ produce the sin? And Paul says, absolutely not. It's only if we raise barriers again, having said the barriers are gone, that we reestablish this law mentality, which is an absolute dead end. So look at verse 17. If while we seek to be justified in Christ, it becomes evident that we ourselves are sinners, or we look like sinners, does that mean Christ promotes sin? Absolutely not. It's only if I rebuild, verse 18, what I destroyed in my speaking, preaching, living, that I prove that I am a law breaker. So friends, I remind you, the law is not the way to live or boast. The law is the way to despair. That's why the law was given. It exposes our sin, so we run to Christ and we receive new life. And in verses 19 to 20, Paul mentions the privileges of this new life, and he describes the life five times. The law, he says, taught him spiritual death, but Christ has brought spiritual life. So verse 20, and for those of you who are old enough to remember navigators, anybody here remember navigators? Well, the navigators used to have a memory learning system, and Galatians 2:20 was the second verse you learned. 2 Corinthians 5:17 was the first, Galatians 2:20 was the second, and Leon Morris says in his commentary that this is, to him, the most moving text in Scripture. Look at 2:20. Paul says, I've been crucified with Christ. That is, my old separated life has gone. And the new life I live, he says, is really Christ's life, which he lives by his Spirit in me. And I live, says Paul, by faith in him. I count on him. I trust him. I have confidence in him. He can do the job of salvation because he loves

loved me and he gave himself for me. Well, now Paul often speaks about the death of Christ, but he doesn't often speak of it in such personal terms, that he loved me and gave himself for me. But that's true of every believer. We can say he died for us, he died for me. The believer can use both phrases. And verse 21 is unanswerable, really, isn't it? If salvation, says Paul, is by our performance, then Jesus needn't have come and he needn't have died. Again, Leon Morris, I remember shaking hands with the man at the door, and the man said to him as he was leaving, "Preacher, Mr. Preacher," he said, "you do your best." And Leon Morris said to him, "Sir, then why did Christ die?" Now that's it. That's verse 21. Now I wonder if everybody here this morning can actually agree or tick the box mentally with these statements. Can you say, you who are listening to me this morning, can you say, "Christ died for me"? Can you say, "My faith and my confidence are in him"? Can you say, "I am not contributing to my salvation"? Can you say, "I'm not contributing to my relationship with God"? Can you say, "I'm free from pressure to do that"? Can you say, "I'm rejoicing that he is sufficient"? He died to give life. I've got it. I hope you all can say that. When unbelief creeps in, and it does creep in, what happens is that we reduce in our mind the wonder of the cross. And we think, "Well, what can I do? What will I do?" Not that there isn't a time for doing, living, behaving, living out salvation. The danger is where we think, "How can I secure salvation?" That's unbelief. And the other thing that we do is we very easily impose obligations on other people when God doesn't impose the obligations on other people. Or we withdraw from people because they haven't qualified with our requirements. And we can do this with different nationalities. They're not quite on par with us. We can do this with different class. These people are too classy. These people are not classy enough. We can do this with intellect, too clever, not clever. We can do it with abilities, too talented, not talented. We can do it with personalities, too difficult, too easy. We can do it with looks. We can do it with people's impressiveness or non-impressiveness, whether they're fun to be with, whether they're not fun to be with. And as soon as we begin to think like this, we've set up little barriers and walls which Christ has removed. And we who enjoy barrier-free fellowship with Christ, and we do, are to have barrier-free fellowship with other believers. And if that is not happening because of something going on in your own head, it may need to be confronted. If we see it in the church, it may need to be confronted, and it needs to be confronted with grace. Well, let's pray. Our Father, we thank you this morning for the great work of the Lord Jesus in removing the barrier, not only between yourself and us, but also between us and other believers. We pray that you would forgive us for the ways in which we rebuild those barriers and fail to honor you, and also rebuild them in the fellowship and fail to honor you. We pray that you would impress upon us the gospel so that we might walk with you with freedom and joy. We pray that you would impress upon us the gospel so that we would love one another. And we pray that you would also give us the grace to help one another to believe and live the gospel, and that we might do this with the grace that you have shown to us. And we ask it in Jesus' name. Amen.

Rhema 105.1, where the Word of God always comes first. From the Acts of the Apostles, chapter 4, from verse 10. Let me clearly state to all of you and to all the people of Israel that he was healed by the power of the name of Jesus, the Nazarene, the man you crucified, but whom God raised from the dead. For Jesus is the one referred to in the Scriptures where it says, the stone that you builders rejected has now become the cornerstone.

0: Ever been on the receiving end of the silent treatment? Ever dished it out yourself? Yeah, me too. I'm Danny Sinnott with Another Brave to Go. In the earlier years of marriage, my husband and I would take turns at this after a disagreement, a stupid night, sleeping uncomfortably, each of us as close to the edge of the bed as possible so as not to touch each other, and giving each other the cold shoulder, only to wake up in the morning with a crick in the neck and being in an even worse mood. The unsaid contest was really who could hold out the longest before the guilt and an apology set in. It always did eventually, and that's the way it was until we found a better way. In the Bible, it says, "Don't let the sun go down on your anger." Pretty good advice if you're after a good night's sleep and a healthy marriage. But years later, we attended some training in the USA to help other couples navigate and nurture their relationships too. And after we'd had our own healing, it was really incredible to be able to do that. Here's a challenge for you if you're struggling in this area. The next time that you're tempted to extend a disagreement, choose to take your partner by the hands and look them in the eye. Be the first to apologise and offer an idea to help mend things. Break the silence. For more resources, podcasts and videos on doing life together, head on over to our website, braveenough.org.
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And yes, like any family, sometimes brothers and sisters squabble. But one message can never be watered down. For God so loved the world. That means you and me. God gave his son Jesus, so whoever believes in him can have everlasting life. Looking for your spiritual family? 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

0: Many years ago, there was a motivational program doing the rounds, and it was called Dare to be Great. Now, part of the whole deal was to say positive things about yourself to yourself in the mirror. Look yourself in the eye and tell yourself that today you are going to dare to be great. Well, some of us don't come in for that sort of thing. Greatness is not what immediately springs to mind after an early morning glance in the mirror. But there is a deeper problem here too. Too often greatness is seen as confident assertiveness, getting to the top come what may, wielding great power or holding great wealth. Greatness, according to our great God, though, is all about service, looking after others' interests rather than telling ourselves how good we are. Real greatness doesn't draw attention to itself. It reveals itself in kindness and humility. It was said of St. Augustine back in the early days of the church that he went to study under Ambrose, the Bishop of Milan. Now, he was a great scholar and a famous preacher, but what impressed Augustine most about Ambrose was not his learning or his speaking, it was his kindness, an eagerness to do good and a gentle consideration of others. The great ones of our world are not renowned for kindness, but kindness is in fact a mark of greatness, as is humility, which is willingness to give way to others, refraining from insisting on our own way. It's said that back in 1986, two ships were sailing on the Black Sea, and each had experienced crew and the weather was clear. Each headed towards the other, and it was assumed that one would give way. However, each captain decided to assert his right of way, and so they collided with heavy loss of life, all because neither would give way to the other. Insisting we get our way is a recipe for conflict because everyone else will be doing likewise. Real greatness doesn't lie in our getting what we want, but helping others get what they need. What sort of families would we have if we practiced kindness and humility? How would our churches gain health if we're people of kindness and humility? And if our world leaders were marked by kindness and humility rather than a desire for power, how much better the world would be? Aim for greatness and we become power-hungry egotists. Aim for kindness and humility and we become truly great. I'm David Ray.
1: Churches won't always agree on everything. We're human. Sometimes we disagree about traditions, translations, music, or even how the chairs should be arranged. But Christians are called to remember something much bigger than those differences. Jesus Christ. For God so loved the world that he gave his only begotten Son. That's the heart of the message. God loves humanity. And that means you. If you've been thinking about exploring faith, perhaps now is the time. 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

Rhema 105.1. In the beginning, the Word. The Word was with God, the Word was God. And the Word from Deuteronomy 30 and verse 16. For I command you this day to love the Lord your God and to keep his commands, decrees, and regulations by walking in his ways. If you do this, you will live and multiply, and the Lord your God will bless you and the land you are about to enter and occupy.

0: We know that God speaks, but how do we know it's Him? When we know someone's personality, we're in a better position to recognize their voice. The problem is we haven't always had a clear picture of what God is like. In history, the Israelites often confused Him with other gods in the ancient Near East pantheon. They thought God was ruthless and moody rather than merciful and kind. They thought He'd be satisfied with fear-driven rituals rather than changes in behavior. Like the Israelites, we can get confused about what God sounds like. We associate God's voice with fear and guilt. We mix up God's heart for our own and end up making claims to revelation that sound nothing like Him. So what did God do to clear up the picture? He sent a person, a living, breathing representation of who He is. Jesus is the very image of the invisible God, God's Word in the flesh. Everything Jesus said showed us what God is like. Everything Jesus did expressed God's nature. What does God sound like then? He sounds exactly like Jesus. 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

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John chapter 3 verse 16 tells us, God loved the world so much that he gave his only son. 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

0: Miley Cyrus sings a very popular song about a relationship gone bad called Flowers. There can be relief when a bad relationship is over, and she sings that she's perfectly happy with her decision. No regrets. She's comforted that she doesn't need someone else to make herself feel loved and validated, so she can buy herself flowers. But I think there is only so much that self-love and self-appreciation can provide. For eventually there is a time when we do want to be loved by someone other than just ourselves. And this song reminds me of the ultimate expression of love. It wasn't the giving of flowers, but Jesus, who loved us and gave his own life, which gives us forgiveness, life, and freedom. This is the greatest expression of true love and is far better than even the biggest bouquet of flowers. This is Rob Martin with God in 60 Seconds. To open up more space for reflection and conversation about God, go to thirdspace.org.au.
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Rhema 105.1, where the word of God always comes first. Psalm 23, verse 6. Surely your goodness and unfailing love will pursue me all the days of my life, and I will live in the house of the Lord forever.

0: Trials come in all kinds of categories, don't they? Hello, I'm Chuck Swindoll. There are physical afflictions, there are emotional troubles, and there are relational tests, to name a few. There are trials at home, trials at work, in the church, trials of a financial nature, of a natural catastrophe. I've had trials hit me sort of like a tornado. I didn't know where it would hit. I didn't know when it would be over. And I wondered all the way, why did it hit me? And yet James says, consider it all joy when you encounter various trials. My friends, we have our work cut out for us, don't we?
1: Author and teacher Chuck Swindoll. To learn more about the Ministry of Insight for Living Australia, just head to our website, ifl.org.au.

Have you ever noticed that families don't always agree? Christianity can be a little like that. Different denominations, different traditions, different music, and occasionally a little family squabble. But underneath those differences is something far greater that unites Christians: Jesus Christ. For God so loved the world that he gave his only begotten Son, that whoever believes in him should not perish, but have everlasting life. Looking for somewhere to belong? Explore the local Christian churches listed at rhema.fm. 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
1: Steve Sinek was considering his own business, why it wasn't going as well as he expected. In the process, he discovered a significant insight that helped his business and his life. He wrote this down in a book called The Power of Why. Sinek's insight was that in life and in business, people don't buy what you do, they buy why you do it. He reflected when Martin Luther King delivered his famous speech at the Lincoln Memorial in 1963. His key theme was, I have a dream, not I have a plan. It's good to have a plan in life to follow, but it's better to have a why to live for. What is your why? Following Christian faith is not just about how to live, it's about why you are alive. It's not just about what you do, it's about why you do it. Jesus gives you a why.
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2: Here's a little encouragement. 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

Rhema 105.1. First, from Scripture, God's holy word. In Colossians chapter 1, verse 6, this same good news that came to you is going out all over the world. It is bearing fruit everywhere by changing lives, just as it changed your life from the day you first heard and understood the truth about God's wonderful grace.

Maybe you tried church once and thought, that wasn't really me. That's okay. One church might be quiet and reflective, another might be full of contemporary music, another may feel like sitting around with family. The style can change, but Jesus doesn't. And neither does the message of John chapter 3, verse 16. God loves the world. God loves you. And through Jesus, he offers everlasting life. So perhaps don't give up after trying one church. 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

0: Rhema 105.1. First, from Scripture, God's holy word. Psalm 42, and verse 1. As the deer longs for streams of water, so I long for you, O God. I thirst for God, the living God. When can I go and stand before him?
1: 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And as we delve into this week's topic, a reminder that some of the content may be of a sensitive nature. Now, here's your host, Des Kennedy.
2: Hi, welcome to Momentum, and I have with me today a really interesting guy called Michael Kamphorst. Have I said that right?
3: Oh, nearly. It's Michiel, so you got to say it 10 times, and if your throat is not sore afterwards, you haven't been doing it right.
2: I'll stick with what I have.
3: Michael's a
2: wonderful guy, and just right up front, let me say that he leads an organization called XCC, which is an amazing ministry to men. And so in the second half of the show, we're going to talk about XCC and why the men who are listening to the show should be part of at least once going to XCC. And so we'll get into that in a moment. And XCC stands for?
3: Extreme Character Challenge.
2: Isn't that fantastic?
3: It's not a marketing name, it's a description.
2: I like that. And that's true, it is. So, Michael, you didn't grow up, obviously, in Australia. You grew up in the Netherlands.
3: Tell us
2: about growing up in the Netherlands.
3: Well, I grew up in the Bible Belt in the Netherlands. So I grew up in the middle, Dutch Reformed family, went to a Dutch Reformed church, yeah, which became a bit like the Uniting Church in Australia. There was a big unification movement around 05. Happily growing up, the middle of three brothers, going to school, doing sports, nailing everything in life, and everything was good until I was about 16 years old and everything changed.
2: So tell us how your life changed at 16.
3: Well, in a tragic way. So my older brother just finished high school. So him and his best friend decided to go on a trip to Australia for 6 weeks. So they, I remember saying goodbye to them at the airport, and he flew off with his friend to Sydney. And during the first week in Sydney, they went to watch the sunrise at a place called Potter Point. It's the 7th of July, 2020, just before the Olympic Games in Sydney. And
2: that's near Cronulla in Sydney, right?
3: That's near Cronulla, yeah. You walk, it's about 7 kilometer walk from Cronulla, I think, along the beach. And then right, there's this beautiful rock. It's a beautiful spot, beautiful cliffs and, quite an impressive spot. And I remember that day, it was the next day almost because I was in Holland, 8 hours behind. My younger brother and I had just been on the bike ride to the next town to buy a CD at a CD shop. So we rode back and I came home and my dad said, my mom was at work. And my dad said, yeah, the police had just come and they found your brother's passport and found something. But as the day progressed, more information came through and it turned out that both boys had gone missing in the ocean. So he had seen my brother in the water.
2: Oh.
3: And I'm not sure if anybody's ever been to Potter Point. It's very big cliffs and waves, like a washing machine in there. And so he ran over to one of those life devices. He grabbed it, threw it to him. But by the time a big wave took him and he was gone.
2: Oh,
3: so man. 8 days later, they found his friend's body floating in the bay. And they never found my brother's body.
2: Oh,
3: he was 16 at the time. And interestingly, though, for me, like I'd grown up with God. But it confirmed the existence of God for me.
2: How did it do that?
3: So we end up having a remembrance service in church.
2: Yes.
3: So we couldn't have a funeral. We had to do something. So church was absolutely packed. Car park was full of people. And the pastor preached on the sermon, based on the text, where Jesus pulls Peter out of the water.
2: Right.
3: A bit like the scene in The Chosen, which absolutely...
2: Yes.
3: Yeah, I lost it when I saw it.
2: Yes, I can imagine, yes.
3: But his message was that Jesus was there for him and pulled him out of the water when he died, took him with him. Yes. That was the message. And I was 17 and it really hit home for me. And for me, it was a confirmation. My parents are still Christians. My dad's always had strong questions ever since. He's often said, when it's my time, I will ask God why him.
2: Yes.
3: But he's a church organ player and he never stopped. He kept playing. Next Sunday, he was on there leading the church in worship.
2: Wow.
3: So lots of respect for that. So But yeah, that obviously significantly impacted my life, and actually took me a few years to start grieving properly, because such a shock and such a strange thing to do.
2: Especially at that age.
3: Yeah,
2: that's crazy.
3: Yeah, I think it was by the time I went to uni, and I was in a room by myself every night in an old couple's home. I think it's when it really started, the tears started coming.
2: Yeah,
3: that put me on a journey of searching more for God, reading books, good books and less good books. And I remember being 17, sitting at a lake in Switzerland on a holiday, deciding as an axiom, as a scientific assumption, that the Bible is correct, because everything was moving and I wasn't sure what was going on.
2: Sure.
3: Lived like that for a while, but when I was 21, I was in uni, I was like, no, everything I'm believing, I think, is been taught, it's not mine, it's not real. Yeah. I don't know what to do.
2: Wow.
3: So I decided on a Tuesday night that I'm going to stop being a Christian. Oh. I tried really hard. And on by Thursday night, I walked through the forest and came to a crossroad, a literal crossroad, which is now the theme for this XCCs on crossroad. In the forest, sandy path, I came to the realization that it was like concreted in my soul that God was my creator.
2: Yes.
3: Something I couldn't get out. It was just physically anchored in. And from there onwards, I got baptized again as an adult. This is actually, in hindsight, only a couple of years before I met my wife. And
2: they
3: finished up in Australia and C3 Church. And on the journey up, I guess.
2: How did it impact you? So you made the decision that God was real and you accepted him and, I guess, chose to follow him. And how did that change your life?
3: Well, I wouldn't say that it was a conversion from nowhere. Right? I've been born, I've been a Christian all my life. And only for a couple of days, really, I tried to not be one.
2: Yeah.
3: I was already, leading a youth ministry by then as well. But the questions kept going in the back of my mind, I guess. So I wouldn't say it was like a big conversion moment, but it was one of the successive steps in the journey.
2: Right.
3: I think many guys are wrong. And I think some people who grew up like me, who finished up in a Pentecostal environment, feel guilty about not having a big conversion moment.
2: God doesn't have... God is much broader than that, and he knows your heart, and he knows, whether you're a Christian or not, and with all of us, right? And so...
3: Yeah, 100%. Yeah. But I'm just so thankful that God kept me. Like I said, I tried to get rid of it, but there was this concrete in my soul that he was my creator. That's his grace.
2: And very shortly after that, you met the love of your life.
3: Yeah. And
2: and her name is?
3: It's Taryn, T-A-R-Y-N.
2: Taryn, what an interesting name. Yeah, cool. So tell me about Taryn.
3: Taryn, so she born and raised also in a Christian home, Uniting Church background.
2: Right.
3: Her father is an engineer. Like I am, which is why I finished up kind of in this industry. And she was leading worship when I showed up in church. She's a fantastic singer.
2: Oh, right.
3: Beautiful singer. And we became close friends real quick. Gradually I fell in love. So we ended up going on a date, which for my intent was to get to know her a little bit better.
2: Yeah.
3: But by the end of that, we were passionately in love.
2: Wow.
3: It was so actually cute. A moment, I'm not sure if the locals remember, but back in 2008, there was a massive hailstorm that destroyed every single car in Lismore that was not parked.
2: Oh, that was wild, wasn't it? Yeah.
3: That was wild. And that night, I was driving to meet my wife, and she rang me and said, not meet my wife, meet Taryn. And she rang me and said, don't come, it's been hailing. Well, the Dutch context for hail is little bits of ice
2: falling
3: in the sky. That's a little bit painful on your skin. So I was fine. I'll come anyway. And I remember even the lightning hitting the road next to me. It was pretty amazing. But the hail was still laying in a front yard, golf ball size.
2: Yes.
3: When I showed up in Nashua, which is about 20 minutes from Lismore towards Byron Bay. And we went on our date and we just was very romantic and the sparks hit, I guess. And we've been together ever since. She came back to Holland with me and met my family, and it was beautiful.
2: I mean, that's cool. And you're happily married. You've got two daughters.
3: Two daughters. The oldest one's name is Vienna. She's 13. She's in high school. Just came back from Netball State Championships in Sydney. Wow. And the youngest one is Maeva. She's 19 months.
2: Oh, wow. I have a granddaughter called Vienna.
3: Oh, wow.
2: Yeah, I do.
3: How old is she?
2: She is 16.
3: Yeah, same. Yeah. Well, so he beat us. We thought we were the first one.
2: 16, 15 maybe? Yeah, but around there.
3: Wow, they beat us. We walked through Vienna a year before she was born, and we thought, if we have ever a girl, that's a beautiful girl's name.
2: Yeah, it is. It's a beautiful name. Yeah, that's cool.
3: We thought we were the first one, but I guess we're not.
2: No, that's right. I'm sure there's many of them around the world. But just talking about your faith, you now are part of a C3 church.
3: Yeah.
2: So tell me how you migrated, if I can put it that way, from Dutch Reform to end up in a C3 church. Because they're very different, right?
3: Gradually, yeah. So we, my Dutch Reform church, which eventually was a Uniting church, I had a mix of very conservative Christians and very liberal, progressive, which I say between quotation marks, Christianity. This was a bit of an interesting mix in my church.
2: Yeah.
3: But when I was 17, so shortly after my brother's passing, I got invited to come to this youth group, which name is Apfontes, which means back to the source. And it was an interdenominational youth group.
2: Right.
3: So it existed for a couple of decades before I joined. And it drew people between 16 and 25 years old, pretty much from every church, Baptists. There's not many Catholics where I grew up, different types of Dutch Reformed, three evangelical, later on charismatic, they all came there. And that's where I started mixing more with people from different views.
2: Yeah, yeah.
3: Both more with actual worship.
2: Yes.
3: In actual worship, a different style of worship.
2: Mm.
3: And that's more common to Pentecostal movement. More involved with the actual gifts of the Holy Spirit, which I think my church was what's called a silent cessationist church. I remember asking my parents, and they were like, yeah, no, that was part of...
2: Yeah, I understand the term.
3: I'm actually in a discussion with someone on the topic at the moment, so I won't go into it. Each to their own. We're all Christians. So that's why I got more exposed to that side of things. So then when I moved to Australia and met my wife, I was already fairly, different viewpoints. And I like it because... It's a fantastic book a Dutch theologian wrote. His name is Willem Ouweneel, and he wrote Evangelicals and Dutch Reformed. And his point was that the Dutch Reformed people, the Calvinists, spent all their life on one side of the cross, and they look ahead at the cross, and with predestination in the back of their mind, they wonder if they're ever going to be good enough to make it to the other side. Mm. Whereas the Pentecostals are part on the other side of the cross, and it would be healthy sometimes to look back to where they came from.
2: Yes, yes.
3: But it was a fantastic analogy.
2: That's a great analogy. Yes, I like that.
3: And I'm trying to do both.
2: That's really cool. So we're going to take a break, and then we're going to come back and talk about XCC and what it means, its value to men, and how men can get involved in it. So we'll be back shortly.
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2: Hi, welcome back to Momentum, and I have Mikhail Komp-Forst. And just before the break, we talked about Michael's life and his journey in Christianity. And just before the break, we talked about the fact that he started to go to the C3 church. But clearly in Michael's world, he could see a need for men... to change, for men to find Jesus, for men to change their lives and have a new life, a different life. And as he said before we came on air, the answer to men's problems is one thing. It is Jesus. And, you can put all the frills around it, you can do all sorts of things, but we know that, men who have Jesus in their life, it is an amazing impact, both on this side of eternity and the next. And so, Michael, tell us about XCC. What does it mean? What does it do?
3: Thank you. Yeah, Extreme Character Challenge. As I said before to Des, it's a description more than a name.
2: Mm-hmm.
3: Sometimes men think we're going to be camping around and having songs around the fire and read the Bible together. Not quite that. So,
2: that's good in itself, isn't it?
3: Oh, that's lovely in itself, but yeah, that's not what we give you.
2: Yes, okay.
3: No, so we give you a wilderness challenge. Everything we do needs to do four things: adventure, transformation, faith, and brotherhood.
2: Fantastic.
3: They're the four pillars of everything we do.
2: Four perfect answers. Yeah.
3: Yeah, so XCC does that. So at XCC, you show up with a backpack. somewhere in a wilderness location, in our case, in Australia in the Snowy Mountains, carry a backpack with everything in there that you need to survive. You don't bring coffee, you don't bring smokes, you don't bring nothing. We give you your food, your handles, your watch, and your wallet, and your phone. And it starts on a Thursday night, and you embark on a four-day adventure in the wilderness with up to 100.
2: So you hand over your phone, your watch.
3: Wow. You know how liberating that is?
2: Yes. Yes.
3: I remember.
2: Or scary, depending on your perspective.
3: Yeah. No, I remember when I did mine in 2018, because I always lead stuff all the time and responsible for people, to be able to just go somewhere and not have to worry about what happens next. No decisions about which speaker you're going to watch at the conference or which worship session you want to join. You just put one foot in front of the other whilst in this fantastic, beautiful area with other guys. And it's amazing.
2: Yes. So tell me what you do. You get 4 days. Yeah. Is it just camping? What does it look like?
3: Look, the trouble with XCC is telling you what it is without telling you what it is.
2: Right.
3: But what it involves,
2: I know the element of secrecy. I understand that.
3: Yeah. But it involves a lot of hiking because you need to get from one place to the other. And see beautiful places. You end up hiking, you carry your tent and everything with you. You get put in a small team, about 8 to 10 guys, but you do most of the weekend with, so you've got a good time to bond and make friends. During the weekend, there'll be moments where some guys might share a story, a bit like I did before, about struggle they might have had, of things they might have gone through. There'll be some activities to sort of specifically designed to draw out from you what needs to be drawn out of you. And all with the point of getting you to a spot where Jesus will be there waiting for you to help you grow. And that growth can be from not knowing him at all to getting to know him, or at least warming up a bit to the idea of Christ.
2: Yes.
3: And if you've been a lifelong Christian, to help you even further to than where you are. And send men back as better husbands, better dads, more involved with church. That's how it started. There was little men in church. I remember those days. There was lots of women with their kids, but not many men.
2: Yes.
3: And so to draw men back in the church, this movement started because it pulled men in from the fringes and the men who weren't interested. And they just had some spectacular, you know, encounters with Christ that it just draws them back in the church. So that's in a nutshell.
2: I mean, it's amazing. I mean, it is. I know guys who have been in my world who have gone to XCC and radically changed them. I mean, just really, you know, their spiritual growth, their spiritual understanding, their character, like you said, I mean, it's all impacted by being around other men in an environment where they can learn, grow, where they don't have outside influences, where they get closer to nature, get closer to God, and their lives are radically changed, which is amazing.
3: That's exactly right. And it's a different level for everyone. Yeah. When I did mine, I was walking behind this guy up this mountain. He kept swearing and cursing. And then I found out later on that the man had gone cold turkey on heroin that Thursday.
2: Oh, really?
3: And went through XCC to help him conquer the addiction.
2: That's amazing that he was able to do that.
3: Yeah. Well, that's only, you know, a small portion of men. Most men are really like you and I who've done faith for a while, and what happens, especially when you hit your 40s and 50s, you get comfortable, right?
2: Yes.
3: You get comfortable with, you know, you've paid off part of your mortgage, your kids are getting a bit older, they're doing stuff, you've got time to yourself, and things get comfortable. But I strongly believe that comfort and growth are mutually exclusive, right? And we've got the process of sanctification, theologically speaking, goes your whole life, right?
2: Yes.
3: And so sometimes you need to put yourself in uncomfortable situation to grow.
2: Yes.
3: And that's part of what we do.
2: And isn't the Bible full of instances where, you know, men did that?
3: And aren't most of the great ministries in the Bible preceded by time in the wilderness?
2: Mm.
3: As Moses,
2: whatever
3: David,
2: that looks
3: Jesus
2: like in their world,
3: prophet, whatever. But some were physically in the wilderness.
2: Yes,
3: like we make it a metaphor, and people do go through wilderness experiences in their personal life. But I'm talking about the physical, actual wilderness, of which there's not much left in our lives. It does something to a man.
2: Yes.
3: I started speaking in tongues whilst walking the Camino de Santiago on my own in Spain.
2: Wow.
3: You know, it's like stuff happens in the wilderness, and so does it XCC.
2: So is there What are the requirements for somebody who wants to do XCC? So we know the value, we know the benefits, you know, they'll have a spiritual experience, which is powerful. So what are the things that men have to do to prepare for going on an XCC course?
3: The fitter you are physically, the less you suffer.
2: Right.
3: But, that makes sense. You don't have to be an athlete. I'm not an athlete. You don't have to be an athlete to do it. It's actually interesting. I find the athletes, they struggle with the letting go of control of what they eat and looking after themselves and the little world. Whereas I've seen guys show up at XCC and I'm thinking, oh, I don't know if you're going to finish this. Their mental fortitude is amazing.
2: Yes.
3: So the guys that go home because of injuries, it's knees and hips. So if you've got a bad knees or bad hips, don't bother coming.
2: Yeah.
3: But for most guys, because you're in a team as well, so if you do struggle halfway through with the load you're carrying on your pack, you might have a couple of fit guys in your team happy to put their tent in their bag or make things lighter for you.
2: Yes, yes.
3: Which in itself is a humbling experience, which for some men is all they need is that moment of being able to hand over the burden to a brother. That's one part. And so I would say you got to be able to jog for 30 or 40 minutes without having a coronary.
2: All right.
3: Try and get 15 to 20 push-ups in.
2: Right.
3: Comfortable. If you do that, that's your entry-level fitness level.
2: So is there an age gap? Is there an age you have to be 18 or something before you do XCC? Or you can't do it if you're over 55
3: you've got to be 18 years old. That's legislative. Otherwise, we've got so much crew.
2: Yes.
3: You can pass with different states and different regulations. But also, I think the content is not quite suited for minors.
2: Yes.
3: And the oldest man I've seen do it is 73.
2: Oh, really? Wow.
3: From my church, the same man that actually prophesied to my wife all those years ago. But
2: yes.
3: I think some of the guys that end up having to carry something is loaded for the weekend and not overly stoked with. So that was the age range. But I think the majority is late 20s into early 50s.
2: Okay. That's a great program. How much does it cost, by the way?
3: $360.
2: That's really not very much at all, really.
3: No, but if that is problematic for you, just contact me through our contact form and we can find sponsors to help you get in. Because it's obviously, we're not for profit. We're not there to make money. We're there to get men closer to Jesus.
2: Yeah.
3: So if the finance is a problem or the gear, some people have the gear, they've got to buy it. We can help organize maybe some borrowing from guys who've done it before. Because I'm aware it's a big expense all up if you do want to come sometimes. If you don't have much gear, but we'll help you there.
2: So it's 4 days. $360. You're going into the bush. Great experience. Learn lots about yourself.
3: Yeah.
2: Learn lots about your faith. Learn lots about your Heavenly Father and Jesus by definition. So we have a website for XCC and everything that you need to know is on the website. 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
3: Yeah, it's xcc.org.au.
2: Well, that's great. That's xcc.org.au. And as I said, I know guys who have gone on it and been blessed amazingly by going on that trek.
3: 100%. Yeah.
2: So tell me, Michael, before we finish, why you believe that every man who's listening to this in their lifetime should do this course. Give me three or four reasons why they should leave their wife and kids and go into the wilderness and have a wilderness experience with XCC.
3: You hit the nail on the head there, to leave your wife to look after your kids whilst you go and become a better husband.
2: But that alone is a good reason.
3: Yeah. It is a unique situation. There's nothing like it. Conferences are great. Church is essential. Connecting with other men is essential, but XCC is unique. It puts you out in the wilderness in a way you've never experienced before. And it puts you in front of Christ in a way that you've never experienced before.
2: So would somebody who's not a Christian, how would they feel being part of an XCC group?
3: The way we run it, we're being intentionally respectful of those men who are in that situation.
2: Good.
3: Yeah, so we don't force anyone to join if there is any sort of prayer or some worship of sorts, you know, if that happens, we don't force anyone to join it. But the beauty is that the struggles men have are not dependent on their worldview. The core struggles are the same across cultures, across faiths. And so as soon as the man comes on the next CC and his heart gets touched, and he does not regret coming. Yeah. People regret being there sometimes for a little while.
5: Yes,
3: but they never regret that they've come.
5: Yes. Yeah, I get that. So that's really good. I mean, I'm 73, so and I haven't done XCC. Let me just be honest and say that. But I have seen the evidence of people who have gone through it, and it is hugely positive. And so before we break, I just want to thank you for what you do for a start. I think it's amazing. It's a great organization. If people want to help XCC, maybe sponsor people to attend XCC, can they do that through the website as well?
3: Yeah, they can contact me through the website. My phone number is on there, and we can talk sponsorship for sure. I love that.
5: That's good. So I mean, when is the next XCC course?
3: It is the last weekend of October.
5: Okay.
3: And it's going to be in the snowy mountains. It will be 3 hours drive from Canberra, 6 hours drive from Melbourne,
5: yeah.
3: Kind of.
5: Yes.
3: The Beatles location will come close to the event. Yeah, snowy mountains, amazing spot, super remote.
5: So what's the maximum number of men you would have on an XCC course?
3: We can get 100 men there.
5: Wow. Wow. So there's plenty of opportunity.
3: Yeah.
5: For guys who are listening to this, you know, no matter where you are, you know, maybe you can find a way of getting to the snowy mountains to take on this challenge. Your life will change. Your life will be better. Your relationship with Jesus will be stronger. And you'll probably have a good time as well.
3: Yeah, definitely.
5: That's good. Michael, thank you so much for your time. I love what you do. I love XCC. It's a great organization doing great work. So I thank you for your time today.
3: Thank you, Des. I really appreciate the opportunity to meet you and talk about it.
5: Oh, good.
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6: 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John chapter 3, verse 16 reminds Christians why. 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

0: Anyone who chooses to follow Jesus will occasionally experience persecution. Sometimes it's an overt attack against your character. Other times it's a more subtle gesture that makes you feel less than. Whatever the case, God never overlooks those who suffer. And today on Insight for Living, Chuck Swindoll brings biblical comfort for those who experience spiritual persecution of any kind. His counsel is rooted in our study of the first century church at Smyrna, whose story is told in Revelation chapter 2. He titled today's message, The Suffering Church Under Attack.
1: Get your pen and mark three words: tribulation, poverty, blasphemy, all in verse 9. These describe what the Christians were enduring at the time. I know, says Jesus, I know your tribulation, crushing pressure. I know the destitute condition in which you live and the economy of your times, but you are rich. This, of course, is what the Christian lives on. This is the kind of unseen food that gives us nourishment and energy to go on. We may not be rich in the world's estimation, but deep down inside, there is an enriching life that accompanies the walk with Christ. There are rewards no one can understand who's outside the family. And then there are the blasphemies. The word means railing here, slander. This is a terrible moment for these believers. They had believed in the Savior with all their hearts. They had trusted Him and wanted to rear their family to do the same. And now this was the thanks they get. And where did it come from? Look closely. The source: by those who say they are Jews and are not. What a strange statement. They say they are Jews, but they are not. These are people who may be Jews by birth, but not by second birth. These are people who knew of the prophet Jesus, but did not receive him, would not even consider him a prophet. But had he returned at that day, they would have crucified him again. There's no sign in their synagogue that says, "We worship Satan." It's not like that. They were carrying out the works. Blinded spiritually, they were carrying out works that they felt were appropriate for the moment to deal with these followers of the way who won't worship our Caesar or won't be a part of our community, won't get in line. And he calls it what it is. Now, what happens when you're treated like that? Just for a moment, try to imagine. You're in a community that treats you like that because you're a follower of Jesus. What's your normal response? Well, it's the same response as when a terrorist act occurs. Fear. Fear. And if you're not careful, before long, you no longer have a group over to enjoy an evening together. You no longer entertain. You no longer take walks. You close your door and you buy another lock and you draw your drapes and you stay out of the flow of life. Who wants this kind of treatment? That all comes from fear. Don't stop living as you have been living. Live your life. What are they saying? They're saying the same thing as begins verse 10. Do not fear. It's the most frequently stated command in the Bible. Did you know that? Fear not. It appears more than any other command. And here Jesus says it. Do not fear what you are about to suffer. You see, the scary thing about all of this is when something happens, then you fear worst is going to happen. Your child goes through this and you fear tomorrow he will go through something worse than he went through yesterday or today. And so his hope is that they will read. Jesus writes these people out of compassion and understanding, and he says, do not fear what you're about to suffer. And then he tells them what they're about to suffer. Behold, the devil is about to cast some of you into prison so that you will be tested. First, don't fear. I know the plan. I'm with you through all of it. He says the same one who motivates those who have brought blasphemy against you or railing against you, this one is about to cast some of you into prison. Some commentators tell us that it's not literally a prison, but it may be a prison-like existence. And he says you will have tribulation for 10 days. But now look at his words of encouragement. He says, be faithful unto death, and I will give you the crown of life. Remember that we read something about that in James 1, verse 12. You'll receive the crown of life. These are people who are promised that if they're faithful to the end, loving the Lord Jesus, not recanting, not pulling back, not holding back, that God will give them, the Lord Jesus will give them the crown of life. And what an encouragement. It's his way of saying, finish strong. Stay at it to the very end, painful though it may be. Tertullian was a church father who lived some days after this. His official name was Quintus Septimus Florens Tertullianus. Tertullian, that's a good way to refer to him. He was the one who, in the midst of great persecution, said, the blood of the martyrs is the seed of the church. By the way, do you know that the persecution of the 20th century was greater than the sum of persecution from the first through the 19th? This is not something ancient. This is something modern. Let me say it again. The persecution of centuries 1 through 19 were not as great as the persecution the church endured, God's people endured in the 20th. The world is not getting better and better. We're not moving toward a glamorous ending where it will all be angel food cake and relaxed times in the backyard where we can enjoy freedoms. It's getting harder, harder, worse, and worse. The blood of the martyrs still seeds the church. Who knows if you and I will live a full life? Who knows what could happen on our own, in our own land? I have to tell you, before we get to the end of Revelation, I don't find much reference to America in this book. I mean, we live as though we have forever. This is like a wake-up call. He offers promises to the reader. He says, be faithful to death, I'll give you the crown of life. He who has an ear, let him hear what the Spirit says to the churches. And look at this one. He who overcomes, stays true, stands tall, finishes strong, will not be hurt by the second death. That's the final death. That's the lake of fire death. It won't touch you. You're secure. You're saved from that. You afraid? You going to bed afraid? I understand. I got 10 grandchildren. School for them is harder for them than it was for me or for Cynthia or for our kids, their parents. I sometimes get a little afraid about that. Earl Palmer writes in his book on Revelation, this letter is a strong rebuke to the cultisms of fear that have thrived in unusual numbers in this century. The major temptation of the cultisms of fear is their claim that because of the immensity of the dangers of this age, demonic and otherwise, the gospel of Jesus Christ of itself is no match for such dangers. The letter to the church at Smyrna is an antidote to the church at Smyrna, is an antidote to such cultism. The resources we have in Jesus Christ are fully adequate. They are the only resources we need. Is that a great line? There are all kinds of fears. Time doesn't allow me to list most of them. You may have a fear of close places. I was on a plane with a person not long ago who has a fear of flying and just was flashing through his beads. I mean, he just... And really, I mean, they were like breaking out in a sweat. One lady asked me to hold her hand, and I held her hand as if that was going to help, you know. We're both going down, Toots, if this thing goes down. I mean, there's a hand. My mother had a fear of heights. I remember we went to the state capitol in Austin, and if you've ever been there, they've got these floors that all open up, and you look out into the, see the big lone star at the bottom. And we went up about the, I was a teenager back then when we first went there, and we got up about the eighth floor, and she looked over, she said, "Oh, it makes me want to jump." And I go, probably wanted to jump because she had me as a child. And there are fears of heights. But there are few fears that paralyze us like a fear of pain or a fear of encroachment into our space or someone breaking in. And the invasive fears that come along with terrorism and persecution. And our Lord says to us here, stop it. Stop that. Your trust in me will hold you firm when you come to such a time, not if, but when. Let me apply all of this in the first person. May I do that? Three thoughts come to mind. First, my Lord knows every detail of my circumstances. Put it down just like that. My Lord knows every detail of my circumstances. He says, I know about the pressures that are crushing. I know about the destitution that has come as a result. I know about the slander that is being said against you. I hear it all. I see it all. I feel it all. He is not a Lord who cannot be touched with the feelings of our weaknesses. Hebrews chapter 4 concludes, verse 14 and 15. He's touched over this. He knows all about our circumstances. Second, if my situation remains the same, I have no reason to fear or to run. If it isn't relieved and my situation remains the same, I have no reason to fear or to run. He will be with me. He will not leave me. Remember what you sang, when through fiery trials thy pathway shall lie, my grace all sufficient shall be thy supply. The flame will not hurt you, I only design your dross, that's the slag, your dross to consume, your gold to refine. As the dross leaves, the gold is inserted. No reason to fear or to run. Finally, if things get worse for me, he will see me through regardless. If things get worse for me, he will see me through regardless. I began with a story about Nero. I close with a true story about Polycarp. Polycarp was a bishop in Smyrna, lived from about 70 to about AD 155. Polycarp, godly man, beloved pastor or bishop of this church. The mob crowd grew, and finally they were screaming, "Away with the atheists! Let Polycarp be searched for!" He's by now in a hidden place, and they find him, and he remains in prayer. He offers them food and drink when they arrive, his captors, and they take those things and allow him another hour or so in prayer. And one of the men say to him on the carriage as they're on their way back, "What harm can it do to sacrifice to the emperor? What harm in saying Caesar is Lord?" Polycarp remained adamant, "Only Jesus is Lord." Upon arrival, the old bishop was shoved out of the carriage and pushed roughly before the proconsul, who said to him, "Respect your years, swear by the genius of Caesar." The old man stood silent. "Swear and I will release you. Revile Christ." To which Polycarp replied with words that have lived on, "For 86 years I have served him and he has done me no wrong. How then can I blaspheme my king who has saved me?" The proconsul persisted, "Swear by the genius of Caesar. I have wild beasts if you will."

for a time and is quickly quenched, for you do not know the fire which awaits the wicked in the judgment to come and in everlasting punishment. Why are you waiting? Come, do what you will. Angry Jews and Gentiles alike gathered the wood, pushed Polycarp upon it, began to tie him to the stake, and he made the request that they not tie him. Let me stand loose on the wood. As the flames were lit, he began to pray, O Lord God, Almighty Father of your beloved Son, Jesus Christ, through whom we have come to know you, I thank you for counting me worthy this day and hour of sharing the cup of Christ among the number of your martyrs. I bless you. I glorify you both now and for the ages to come. Amen. As the flames swept, the wind blew them away and seared him, but did not consume him. And since he continued to live, a soldier put an end to his misery with his saber. The old man slipped from time to eternity, standing and finally slumping on the fire. I'd like you to bow your heads and close your eyes. You and I have no way of knowing our future. We have no way of predicting. Surely Polycarp knew nothing of this in 80 or 90 or 100, AD 110 or 120. 86 years, and they burn him at the stake. That kind of faith is not grown hurriedly or spasmodically or indifferently. It is a deliberate giving over of one's life to the Lord Jesus Christ, day after day, month after month, year after year. While it doesn't build us into passive men and women, it stabilizes us, guards us from fear, protects us from worry. If you haven't such a faith in the Lord Jesus, what in the world are you waiting for? No need to put it off. This could be the beginning of a whole new way of life for you as you turn your life over to Christ, beginning today. Lord, it's almost impossible in a safe place, in a quiet place, in a comfortable place, even to imagine some of these scenes. Nevertheless, you have left them for us, and in our mind's eye, we can at least picture what it must be like, and even what it may be like. We pray that you will drive home parts of these things we have heard and learned today. Give us a deeper love for Christ, a willingness to stand regardless and to be who we are before those who know little of the Savior, perhaps nothing. Help us as we work this out in our work and in our social gatherings, in our neighborhoods, at our kids' schools, in gatherings where your name isn't mentioned and known. May we know how to do that with boldness, out of respect for you. Thank you for the memories of people like this bishop, who to the end was faithful, surely the recipient of the crown of life. Now to him who is able to guard us from stumbling and present us faultless before the presence of his glory with exceeding joy, to the only wise God, our Savior, be glory and majesty, dominion and power, now and forever.

0: For the last 3 days, Chuck Swindoll has been teaching from Revelation chapter 2. He titled this message, The Suffering Church Under Attack. If you missed any portion of this study, remember that Insight for Living makes it simple for you to catch up. Just go online and check out the many options at ifl.org.au. And we have a very special treat in store for you today. The final moments of today's program are devoted to those who have young children in the home, or those who have young grandchildren, or indeed anyone working with students and children. For more than 20 years, Insight for Living has reached out to families with a ministry called Paws and Tails. It might be the best kept secret among parents and grandparents. Paws and Tails is an audio drama that's created for little ones. In an imaginary town called Wildwood, and through fun stories and creative music, your children will learn valuable lessons about the love of God. As a wholesome audio drama, Paws and Tails is perfect for entertaining children and for reinforcing Christian values. It's a wonderful pre-bedtime tool as well. Recently, Chuck sat down with the creator of Paws and Tails, Dave Carl. We want to share a snippet from their conversation, and then we'll follow that with a sample of what your children are going to enjoy on Paws and Tails. Here's Chuck Swindoll and Dave Carl.
1: Our hope for all who dive into this wonderful world in Wildwood is that they will understand how much God loves them in any generation, the youngest all the way up to the oldest. And that is a new thought for many people who live in fear of God or in suspicion or maybe even worse, superstition. The hope is to help them know that He's there and He loves them, cares about them.
2: Well, as a children's pastor, I've never had a third grader ask me about the hypostatic union. Well, maybe one, but he was a different kid. The problem that most kids have is whatever movies they've watched or books they've read, God is pretty often the scariest thing in their life.
1: That's right.
2: Or something to reject entirely is untrue. And this is perhaps one of the most insidious plans of Satan, is to train our children to be afraid of a loving God who has done everything to bring us into His arms and to redeem us. Yeah. That's a terrible, dark strategy.
1: Yeah, and you get older, those fears intensify. Your imagination grows.
2: And as things go wrong in your life, you attribute that
1: to you sure do.
2: A God who's angry,
1: right.
2: And yes, that can build, and you can become, the concrete can dry on that, and you will only go to God under those circumstances when you're in desperate need.
1: Yeah, and you go out of fear rather than knowing there's comfort and hope and grace. There's a new one.
2: Yeah.
1: But we want people to know that when they come to this wonderful series called Paws and Tails.
0: To give you a taste for what your family can expect to enjoy, listen to this brief montage from the children's audio series called Paws and Tails.
3: Wow, guys, look!
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5: Oh, look! A ship's leaving the bay!
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6: I'm here! Not late! 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
7: It's okay, Goose. We're still waiting for Stacy.
6: Oh, Boone. How can she just keep us waiting here like this? It shows a complete lack of respect for other people's time.
5: You were late.
6: Well, I think Stacy's what we need to focus on here.
8: You okay?
6: Yeah.
8: We've got to get out of this storm.
6: But where? 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
8: Get close. Let's pray. 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
0: 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I'm Clayton Bjellin. 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

0: Identity of a believer in the Lord Jesus Christ is neither lose touch with reality nor afraid of the future.
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0: 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You see, it's past, it's present, and future, and therefore, we're not afraid. And that is why we do not regret the past. The past is the past, and it's covered by the blood. We do not dread the present, nor do we fear the future.
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You don't need to understand everything about Christianity before walking into a church. You can come with questions. You can come uncertain. You can even come wondering whether you believe any of it. Start with one of Christianity's simplest messages. God loves you. John chapter 3 verse 16 says God loved the world so much that he gave his son, Jesus, so whoever believes in him can have everlasting life. 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

The word repent can sound harsh, but at its heart, repentance means turning around. Maybe you've been travelling in a direction that's taking you further from the person you know you should be. Jesus offers another direction. Forgiveness instead of guilt. Grace instead of condemnation. Relationship with God instead of separation. You don't have to pretend the past didn't happen. You don't have to repair everything before approaching God. You can simply turn around. Sometimes the beginning of an entirely new journey is one decision to change direction. 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
1: I thought the anger in me would blow up a building. I was a very, very fragmented person. I'd like to say that I instantly got better, but I didn't. It was a process to go through. Jesus dying for me and loving me the way he loves me, he made a way for it to be transformed.
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0: Rhema 105:1 from God's Word, 1 Corinthians chapter 11, verse 24. Jesus gave thanks to God for it. Then he broke it in pieces and said, "This is my body which is given for you. Do this in remembrance of me." In the same way, he took the cup of wine after supper, saying, "This cup is the new covenant between God and his people, an agreement confirmed with my blood. Do this in remembrance of me as often as you drink it. For every time you eat this bread and drink this cup, you are announcing the Lord's death until he comes again."
1: Oh,

0: Hi, this is Dennis from Momentum. What if we as men feel or fear that life is becoming boring? So many men I know are driven by purpose, and it can be both a positive and a negative thing. We've spoken about it on the show quite a bit. It's great to have a purpose, and we all need purpose. But if that's all we have, we're in danger of becoming quite shallow. As men, we can at times suffer from boredom. From a spiritual angle, this is an awesome opportunity to go deeper with God. Often it can be a catalyst of clarity for next steps. So often in my life, God has spoken directly that way, remembering that God's voice, as in Elijah, is that still, small, silent voice. Sometimes we're withdrawn from a busy life to reflect on what God is doing in the big picture. I hope it is an encouragement to you that you take God's invitation to press more deeply into Him, who is your Savior, your Lord, your friend, and your King.
1: For more information or to access a whole range of resources to help you on your journey, go to MomentumAustralia.org.

When life is difficult, prayer can come easily. God, please help me. But when life is comfortable, we can forget about God altogether. Jesus said he came for those who recognise their need. Maybe today everything is going well. That's wonderful. But perhaps take a moment and ask yourself, where does God fit into my life when I don't need something from him? Faith isn't only about reaching for God during the storm. It's about walking with him in the sunshine too. 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

Most of us like to think we're pretty good people. We compare ourselves with others and think, well, I'm not that bad. But Jesus didn't come because humanity simply

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He came because we needed saving. The Christian message begins with recognising that none of us gets everything right. We all need forgiveness. We all need grace. And that's the wonderful news of Jesus. Grace isn't offered to perfect people. It's offered to people who know they need it. You're listening to 105.1 Rhema Wise.

0: Many years ago, I read a piece of advice that is the best and simplest wisdom I've ever heard about raising children. The advice was that children ask parents two questions. Get the answer to these two questions right, and you're on your way to doing the best job you can as a parent. Get them wrong, and you're in for a lot of trouble. And what are the two questions? Well, number one, the first question that children ask is this: am I loved? And starting with a baby, and in a million ways, parents need to say and demonstrate to their children, yes, they are loved. The second question is more tricky. The second question children ask is, can I get my own way all the time? The answer to that question, can I get my own way all the time, is no. You can get your own way some of the time, but not all the time. The trick is making sure you know which question you're being asked. What kids need is love and discipline, affection and rules, affirmation and boundaries. It's not surprising because God reacts the same way to us. He lavishes his forgiving love on us in Jesus and then calls us to repent and live his way. I'm Richard Quadrier. Ciao.
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Rhema 105.1, where the Word of God always comes first. From 1 Timothy chapter 5, verse 1, never speak harshly to an older man, but appeal to him respectfully, as you would to your own father. Talk to younger men as you would to your own brothers. 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
2: Dust to dust. This is Ken Ham inviting you to discover the truth of God's Word at the Creation Museum. Did humans evolve from ape-like creatures? Well, consider this. When Adam and Eve sinned, they brought death into creation. And Adam was told, "By the sweat of your face you shall eat bread till you return to the ground, for out of it you were taken, for you are dust, and to dust you shall return." You see, God created Adam from the dust of the ground and gave him the breath of life. Once death entered creation, God reminded Adam that he was of the dust and he'd return to that very dust. God doesn't tell Adam he was an ape man and he'd return to an ape man. No, he confirms that Adam was made from dust and to dust he would return.
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Sometimes I feel like I just keep pretending.

Why did Jesus come? Not simply to give humanity some inspirational sayings, not merely to teach us to be nicer people. Jesus said, "I have come to call not those who think they are righteous, but those who know they are sinners and need to repent." Christianity makes an extraordinary claim. We needed saving, so God came looking for us. Jesus died so our sin could be forgiven and our relationship with God restored. Maybe the most important prayer you could pray today is also one of the simplest. God, I need you. Luke chapter 5, verse 32. 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
1: Imagine being sick, but refusing to see a doctor because you're convinced nothing is wrong. 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

0: What would you say is one of the most common causes of stress among women? Experts say it's clutter. Hi, I'm Kate Ryan for Focus on the Family Australia. According to some researchers, the more stuff you accumulate, the more stressed you feel, and the less likely you'll be to function effectively. 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

Rhema 105:1. First, from Scripture, God's Holy Word. Gospel of John, chapter 8, verse 12. Jesus spoke to the people once more and said, "I am the light of the world. If you follow me, you won't have to walk in darkness, because you will have the light that leads to life."

0: Does facing change unsettle you, and do you find yourself fighting it? I'm Danny Sinnott with another Brave to Go. I think most of us naturally struggle with change. Sometimes we fear the unknown and it makes us a bit anxious. Other times the struggle is to adjust to a new kind of normal, especially when change takes us by surprise. Sometimes it's not an outcome we'd hope for, and that's unsettling too. I remember a particular point in my life where I'd experienced a number of changes within a short period of time, and my natural tendency is to try to clutch at straws because, to be honest, at that time, and sometimes even now, my fight is actually to try and control those changes. But God is showing me that change is not in my control. Change is a part of life, and there's only one thing in the whole universe that's actually stable, unshakable, and secure, and that is God. It's our hope in Jesus. Hebrews chapter 6 tells us, because God wanted to make the unchanging nature of his purpose very clear to the heirs of what was promised, he confirmed it with an oath. God did this so that by two unchangeable things, in which it is impossible for God to lie, we who have fled to take hold of the hope set before us may be greatly encouraged. We have this hope as an anchor for the soul, firm and secure. That means that because God is unchanging, Jesus has gone before us, and yet he's also right here with us into eternity. We can trust our security to him as an anchor for our souls during times of change. It also means that we can take our perspective of change to the next level. We can adjust our sails and embrace change as a new adventure. For more resources, podcasts, and videos on doing life together, head on over to our website, braveenough.org.
1: Maybe you've thought, I couldn't possibly walk into a church. 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But listen to the words of Jesus. I have come to call those who know they are sinners and need to repent. Jesus deliberately welcomed imperfect people, people with histories, people with regrets, people who had made mistakes. Christian faith isn't about pretending you've never fallen. It's discovering there is a God who reaches down to help you stand again. You can come as you are. 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

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Whatever's on your mind today, remember to take a deep breath and trust that good things are ahead. 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

A mirror doesn't create the dirt on our face. It simply helps us see what's already there. Sometimes God's word works like a mirror. It challenges us to look honestly at ourselves, not just at everybody else. Where have I hurt someone? Where have I been selfish? What needs to change in me? Jesus calls that repentance, not simply feeling guilty, but recognizing what's wrong and choosing a different direction. And the beautiful thing is this, when we turn toward God, we discover He has already been reaching toward us. 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

0: The bird doesn't notice any rotting carcasses. He's looking for tiny blossoms in the cactus flowers. These are hidden from view unless he looks really intently. The hummingbird finds its blossoms. The vulture finds its carcasses. Each gets what it looks for. Now, talk to two people attending the one Christian church and you might be surprised to get two different accounts of what church life is like. One might recite a long list of faults and failings, and sure enough, they will be present in any church or wherever fallible and occasionally hurting people gather together. The music is too loud, the seats are hard, the leaders get words mixed up, the children are too noisy, things go on too long. But you talk to the other person and they may give you a very different impression. There are lots of young people, visitors are welcome, the flowers are beautifully arranged, people pray for one another. Well, it's the same church, but different perspectives. Attend a church in order to find fault, and plenty of fault will be found. Attend a church in order to find blessing, and plenty of blessing will be found. You see, we find what we're looking for. And what we look for is often determined by the state of our heart. That fanatical pessimist called Hanrahan in an old poem was one of those people who always saw the bleak side of life. If it didn't rain, he'd be ruined by drought. If it did rain, the floods would ruin him, not to mention the threat of bushfires that spelt certain ruin. Look for disasters, and disasters may find you. The faults we see in the church or the schools or the company or our families are not always in those things. Sometimes the faults are in us. We refuse to do what the Bible invites us to do, to think on what is good and true and noble and admirable. We become preoccupied with what is wrong and so wouldn't recognise what is right if it were staring us in the face. Looking for the good doesn't mean we ignore or avoid what is bad. Those who seek to live in the light don't ignore or avoid the darkness. They just refuse to live in it. I'm David Ray.
1: No matter what today looks like, know that you're never alone. Thanks for letting us join you on the walk. 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

Rhema 105.1, first from Scripture, God's holy word. James 3 and verse 17. But the wisdom from above is first of all pure. It is also peace-loving, gentle at all times, and willing to yield to others. It is full of mercy and the fruit of good deeds. It shows no favoritism and is always sincere. And those who are peacemakers will plant seeds of peace and reap a harvest of righteousness.

0: At a conference recently, I was asked to name the greatest influences in my life. Other members of the panel mentioned a number of famous speakers and leaders whose respect I deeply share, but they were not the people I named in my answer. My greatest mentors are those who are closest to me. Many of us wish that we could be mentored by the greats, and in some ways we can. While we may not be able to sit and chat with them, we can hear about their secrets to success in their books and sermons. But true change doesn't come from those who stand at a distance. Real growth happens in the context of relationship, where, as Proverbs says, iron sharpens iron. Those attitudes, habits, and mindsets that can only be challenged by those who love and believe in us, the ones God has placed in our lives to grow us into our full potential. The best place to find a mentor is to look right in front of you. It's usually a lot more challenging than sitting in an audience, but the impact is worth it. 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
1: I'm a better person than them. It's an easy trap. We measure ourselves against someone else and decide we're doing okay. But Jesus invites us to stop looking sideways and start looking inward. Christianity isn't about proving we're better than somebody else. In fact, it begins with humility. I need forgiveness too. I need grace too. I need God too. And perhaps that changes the way we treat others. Because when you realise how much grace you've received, you become much more willing to give grace away. 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

Jesus said, "I have come to call not those who think they are righteous, but those who know they are sinners and need to repent." It's interesting how quickly we call on God when life falls apart, but when everything is going well, we can convince ourselves we don't need him. Jesus reminds us that our deepest need isn't only help when life gets difficult, it's forgiveness, restoration, and relationship with God. You don't have to have it all together to come to Jesus. You just have to come. Luke chapter 5, verse 32. 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

love the cartoon show Wee Bear Bears. It's very amusing and features three different bears. A grizzly bear, Grizz, a panda bear, imaginatively named Panda, and a polar bear, Ice Bear. Now, these three bears have all sorts of adventures together. And whilst they are a diverse pack of bears, the three bears consider themselves a family, and so they care for and treat each other like family members. And the Wee Bear Bears family describes something about the family of believers in the Christian faith. For whilst believers in Jesus are all over the world and look very different, they're very diverse, they are united by a deep spiritual bond and connection in Christ. The three bears

Rhema 105.1, and first from Scripture, God's Holy Word, John chapter 3, verses 16 and 17. For this is how God loved the world. He gave His one and only Son, so that everyone who believes in Him will not perish but have eternal life. God sent His Son into the world not to judge the world, but to save the world through Him.

0: I've never been in a schoolroom where there were no tests. Hello, this is Chuck Swindoll. I never met anyone with a college degree who said, you know, the wonderful thing about my college, we never had an exam. On the contrary, all the way through your educational process, your knowledge was graded on the basis of examinations. You know, there are tests in life as well. The difference is, God doesn't test us so He can learn how well we're doing. He tests us so we can discover how well we're doing. So rather than saying, I cannot believe this is happening, think of life as a schoolroom and rejoice in the fact that your grades are improving.
1: 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To learn more about the Ministry of Insight for Living Australia, just head to our website, ifl.org.au.
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Have you ever felt like your faith puts you in the minority? Revelation tells us of a day when people from every nation, tribe, and language will stand together before God, a crowd so enormous that no one can count them. So don't be discouraged by what you see around you today. God's story is much bigger than our little corner of the world. Keep believing. Keep loving. Keep serving. You are part of a kingdom far greater than you can see. 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
1: We love numbers. Attendance numbers, census numbers, statistics, followers, ratings. 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Revelation 7:9 describes a multitude before God that no one could count. Maybe that's the reminder we need today. God sees beyond statistics. He sees every person, every heart, every quiet act of faith. Never think your faith doesn't matter because you feel unnoticed. God knows you and you belong. 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
1: College lecturer and academic Dr. Holly Odway wrote about her journey to faith. She reflected on her early years and she said, "In college, I absorbed the idea that Christianity was a historical curiosity or a blemish on modern civilization, or perhaps both. My college science classes presented Christians as illiterate anti-intellectuals." By the age of 31, she was an atheist college professor. She said, "I delighted in thinking of myself that way. I got a kick out of being an unbeliever. It was fun to consider myself superior to the unenlightened." Later in life, she came to a place of personal faith. She reflected on the new light in her life and she wrote, "When your eyes are used to artificial light, the bright sunshine is almost blinding."
0: Carl Faze for DailyNudge.org.
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Rhema 105:1, the word of God always comes first. Revelation chapter 7 and verse 9. After this, I saw a vast crowd, too great to count, from every nation and tribe and people and language, standing in front of the throne and before the Lamb. They were clothed in white robes and held palm branches in their hands. And they were shouting with a great roar, "Salvation comes from our God, who sits on the throne, and from the Lamb."

0: As obedient children, don't reflect the selfishness of the world. Reflect the selflessness of Jesus. As obedient children, don't insist on your own way, but insist, like Jesus, on the will of the Father.
1: Dr. Michael Youssef, teacher on leading the way.
0: As obedient children, don't walk around carrying bitterness and anger and hatred and resentment and grudges in your heart, but like Jesus, forgive. As obedient children, don't just do the minimum that is required at work, but go the second mile, just like Jesus. As obedient children, reflect the character of your Heavenly Father in purity, sincerity, righteousness, and in truth.
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2: 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That's the picture Revelation 7:9 gives us. 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There is room at God's table. So today, look at the people around you differently. The stranger you meet may one day be standing beside you in that great crowd. 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

It's easy to look at the world and become discouraged. War, division, anger, fear. Sometimes evil seems louder than goodness. But Revelation gives us another picture, an enormous crowd gathered before God, worshipping together. The message is simple. Evil does not get the final word. Christ will build his church. Hope will remain. So don't give up because of what you see today. Keep planting seeds of faith, kindness, and love. God is still writing the story. 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

Your faith may sometimes feel very personal, just you and God, quietly making your way through another day. But Revelation 7 reminds us that we belong to something enormous. People from every nation, tribe, and language gathered together before God. Your faith connects you with millions of believers around the world and generations who have gone before us. So when you pray today, remember, you are not praying alone. You are part of a great family of faith. 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

Rema 105.1. In the beginning, the Word. The Word was with God. The Word was God. 1 Peter chapter 2 and verse 10. Once you had no identity as a people. Now you are God's people. Once you received no mercy. Now you have received God's mercy.

0: Hi, this is Des from Momentum. What if we as men go to church and don't agree with what they do? So what do you do in these situations? I know I can't stand idly by and allow wrong things to happen. It's how we draw attention to what we see that I find is the key. It is really important to draw attention to what we see that we don't agree with, yet the challenge is to use the right process and to do it respectfully. Men, what we're discussing here is of real importance. Mature Christian leadership is exemplified in leaders being able to be challenged. If something is wrong, it needs to be raised. Speaking the truth in love is part of their Christian mandate. But what isn't in the Christian mandate, however, is changing people's hearts. That's God's role. Once we have said what we need to say, we ought to experience peace. If that hasn't been your experience, we recommend you get along some people that you trust in order to process your experience.
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2: 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Because God's kingdom isn't about making everybody the same. It's about bringing everybody together in Christ. 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

0: Many years ago, I read a piece of advice that is the best and simplest wisdom I've ever heard about raising children. The advice was that children ask parents two questions. Get the answer to these two questions right, and you're on your way to doing the best job you can as a parent. Get them wrong, and you're in for a lot of trouble. And what are the two questions? Well, number one, the first question that children ask is this: am I loved? And starting with a baby, and in a million ways, parents need to say and demonstrate to their children, yes, they are loved. The second question is more tricky. The second question children ask is, can I get my own way all the time? The answer to that question, can I get my own way all the time, is no. You can get your own way some of the time, but not all the time. The trick is making sure you know which question you're being asked. What kids need is love and discipline, affection and rules, affirmation and boundaries. It's not surprising because God reacts the same way to us. He lavishes his forgiving love on us in Jesus and then calls us to repent and live his way. I'm Richard Quadrio. Ciao.
1: Revelation describes a crowd too large to count. But here's something beautiful. God still knows every person in that crowd, every face, every story, every struggle, every prayer. You may feel like one small person in a very big world, but you are never just a number to God. He knows your name, he knows your journey, and there is a place for you in his kingdom. Today, remember, you are seen, known, and loved. This is Rima Wide Bay.

Rhema 105:1. The word of God always comes first. This word, Psalm 57 and verse 9. I will thank you, Lord, among all the people. I will sing your praises among the nations. For your unfailing love is as high as the heavens. Your faithfulness reaches to the clouds. Be exalted, O God, above the highest heavens. May your glory shine over all the earth.

0: From the beginning of creation. This is Ken Ham, author of Divided Nation, Cultures in Chaos and a Conflicted Church. In Mark chapter 10, Jesus answered a question by pointing back to Genesis. He said, "But from the beginning of creation, God made them male and female." Note that Jesus said, "From the beginning of creation." Many Christians today want to argue that God used evolution to create mankind and that we're descended from ape-like creatures. But Jesus said that mankind has existed from the beginning of creation. Consider that in the evolutionary worldview, mankind appeared billions of years after the beginning. And yet Jesus said we've been around from the beginning. You see, you just can't add evolution to the Bible at all.
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2: 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You are not alone. 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Christ is building his church, and there is still plenty of reason for hope. 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

0: How do you help a shy kid come out of their shell? That's a question that lots of parents have to deal with, and it can be really frustrating. Hi, I'm Kate Ryan for Focus on the Family Australia. The first thing to remember is that shyness is not a disease. It's generally just a genetic predisposition, and kids who struggle with it are often more frustrated than their parents are. When we criticise kids for being shy, all we're doing is compounding the problem, and it only makes them more self-conscious and usually causes their shyness to increase. 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Maybe even demonstrate in private how to look someone in the eye and give a firm handshake during conversation. Above all, make sure you praise them often and never focus on their faults. For more parenting advice and to sign up for a free e-newsletter, go to families.org.au.
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0: In this bulletin, a change to the political landscape in WA and more from Nepal. With the details, I'm Tracy Weir. Labor is facing a political fallout after losing the safe West Australian seat of Secret Harbour to One Nation in a by-election. Bianca Carboni has this report.
1: Luke Hurtigan has made political history securing One Nation's first lower house seat in WA. He won 39% of first preference votes, 15% more than Labor's Georgia Tree and more than double those of Liberal's Ryan Robertson. Secret Harbour has been a safe Labor seat for decades, One Nation winning only 8% of the electorate's primary votes in the last state election only 18 months ago. But Luke Hurtigan says voters are now sick of Labor.
2: I was feeling confident from the beginning. I mean, the mood on the ground, the vibe was certainly there. I really believed the whole time that we were going to win.
0: Luke Hurtigan finishing that report from Bianca Carboni. The Australian government is providing a further $3 million in humanitarian assistance to Nepal following the devastating landslide and flooding along the Nepal-China border. There are 42 Australians unaccounted for in Nepal as the death toll nears 700. A 12-person Australian crisis response team is on the ground in Kathmandu to bolster search operations. Assistant Foreign Minister Matthew Thistlethwaite says time is of the essence.
3: The longer it goes on, the more difficult it becomes. And that's why we're doing everything we can. We're working around the clock. I'll do further consultations with both the Nepalese and Tibetan communities tomorrow to provide them with the latest updates.
0: More than 3,000 people are still missing. A third of Pacific Island Forum leaders may miss this week's summit in a blow to regional unity that could deteriorate into a crisis. However, Australian and New Zealand officials are downplaying the impact of the pullouts, some of which they privately blame on Chinese pressure. Prime Minister Anthony Albanese will fly out to Palau today to lead Australia's delegation. The Reserve Bank will focus on Australia's economic growth rate after hotter-than-expected inflation data raised concerns of another interest rate rise. Another strong result will further add to the case for more hikes when the Australian Bureau of Statistics reveals the national accounts figures on Wednesday. A Myanmar pastor has been executed by the nation's military rulers without due process or trial, according to the Burma Research Institute. The Reverend William had been the lead pastor at the Baptist Chung Kung Church for 25 years in the overwhelmingly Christian Chin state. He was accused of supporting a state rebel militia opposed to Myanmar's military rulers. Government forces destroyed the church itself 5 years ago. The Free Church of Scotland has raised concerns about proposed laws to make it easier to access abortions from conception to birth in Scotland. It wants more protections and support for women facing crisis pregnancies. With nearly 19,000 terminations last year, pro-life groups say abortion is the largest single cause of death in Scotland. Turning to sport and in the NRL, after a loss to the Warriors, Newcastle's focus will now move to finals preparation with a round 27 bye. Knights coach Justin Holbrook says it's a great opportunity to recalibrate.
4: Every game's hard, but I'm really confident. We need the week off. We've got it. And our position may not change. That's why I'm upbeat with the players about it. You know, we competed hard in that second half. We made a lot of line breaks with 12 players, which is hard to do.
0: Earlier, the Eels defeated the Sharks 38-18. In the AFLW, the Tigers have won a thriller against the Bombers, with Richmond winning 38-33. Earlier, there were wins for the Cats, the Hawks, the Demons and the Power. That's the latest Vision National News. I'm Tracy Weir.
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6: Consider Galatians 6 and verse 9. Let us not become weary in doing good, for at the proper time we will reap a harvest if we do not give up. Some of the world's most successful people were told by so-called experts that they didn't have what it took to be a success in the professions that they had chosen. In 1927, Lucille Ball was told by an instructor at the John Murray Anderson Drama School, try another profession, any other. Universal Pictures dismissed both Clint Eastwood and Burt Reynolds, claiming that Reynolds had no talent and Eastwood talked too slowly. Malcolm Forbes, the late editor-in-chief of Forbes magazine, failed to become part of the staff of his school newspaper when he was an undergraduate at Princeton University. Decca Recording Company executives responded negatively to the audition of four young musicians, saying, "We don't like their sound. Groups with guitars are on the way out." And so the Beatles took their sound elsewhere. For 7 years, a young inventor named Chester Carlton took his idea to 20 corporations, all of which turned him down. the Haloid company finally purchased the rights to his electronic paper copying process, and Haloid became Xerox. Don't be discouraged if you're not finding the acceptance and success you desire right now. Your story is still being written. The Bible says, "Do not become sluggish, but imitate those whose faith and patience inherit the promises." That's Hebrews 6 verse 12. Faith and patience are the two qualities that'll bring you success. This is why the Apostle Paul wrote, "Let us not become weary in doing good, for at the proper time we will reap a harvest if we do not give up." So keep on keeping on. That's the word for today.
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0: Have you ever been scared to death? Well, not literally, but scared of death? I'm Danny Sinnott with Another Brave to Go. Fear of death is really common. It might be the loss associated with it too, the process of death itself, or fear of losing our salvation. Fear of death is designed by the enemy to immobilize us. It keeps us in bondage as slaves to fear. It's true that Jesus came to earth to die for us that we might live, but also that we could be released from our slavery to fear this side of heaven so that we can love him freely and live life to the full just as he intended. In Hebrews chapter 2 verses 14 and 15 it says this, "Since the children have flesh and blood, he too shared in their humanity, so that by his death he might break the power of him who holds the power of death, that is the devil, and free those who all their lives were held in slavery by their fear of death." Here's the thing, we've been hoodwinked. The enemy would have us believe that we are slaves when the door to freedom is actually wide open. God says, "I've not given you a spirit of fear, but of love, power, and a sound mind." Fear deconstructed is nothing more than an illusion, a combination of unhelpful thoughts and physical sensations designed by the enemy as an attempt to render us powerless. But we are not. Fear is a liar. Peace is already yours. Choose to be brave enough to feel the fear and do it anyway. Confront and conquer. For more resources, podcasts and videos on doing life together, head on over to our website, braveenough.ezekiel.
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0: In stories making news, Nepal's military has airlifted heavy machinery by chopper to an under-construction dam high in the Himalayas as rescuers battle rising water to reach workers in a tunnel 4 days after catastrophic flooding trapped them inside. Back home, and the Reserve Bank will focus Australia's economic growth rate after hotter-than-expected inflation data raised concerns of another interest rate rise. Another strong result will further add to the case for more hikes when the Australian Bureau of Statistics reveals national accounts figures on Wednesday. The federal government has announced new identity protection measures to help Australians in the fight against cybercrime. ID Lock will be available through MyGov next year, letting people block compromised identity credentials from being used for verification purposes. Turning to sport, and in the AFLW, the Tigers have won a thriller against the Bombers, with Richmond winning 38-33. Earlier wins for the Cats, the Hawks, the Demons and the Power. That's the news and sport headlines. More details soon.
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0: 30 seconds can change a life. Years ago, a small group of passionate Christians dreamed of a radio station that would be the voice of hope into the Bay. The dream became 105.1 Rema Wide Bay. We've been large, we've been small, we've overcome hurdles. Today, we're rebuilding, replacing aging equipment and strengthening our signal so hope can be heard clearly again. 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
1: Someone once said that most Christians don't really have a problem with guidance, they have a problem with obedience. In other words, the issue is not whether we know what God wants us to do, but whether we do it in any case. We do well to remember this as we go through times when we're really uncertain about what we ought to do. The Bible tells us that if we're going through hard times, we can ask God for wisdom. He'll give it to us. But he'll only give it to us if we ask in faith and not doubting. Now, this has caused problems to Christians. How can I doubt-proof my prayers? Is there not often a bit of uncertainty and confusion mixed up with my faith? Do I have to know everything before I approach God? Do I have to be bursting with confident trust before I open my mouth? Now, all this is to misunderstand doubt and to misunderstand wisdom. The point is not that I have to have super faith in order to receive wisdom. Jesus tells us a mustard seed of faith can do great things. Rather, the point is that if I want God to show me the way ahead in a time of confusion and trouble, I need to be ready to follow that way. None of this, God, tell me what you want me to do and then I'll decide whether to do it. God won't give us a sneak preview for our curiosity. So I must not doubt that God's way is best when he reveals it to me. If I do so doubt, I'm unstable. I want to know God's way, but I also want some other options to consider in case his way doesn't appeal to me. So little wonder that we end up being very confused. But we can also misunderstand wisdom. Wisdom is not a matter of knowing all there is to know. Wisdom is a matter of applying what we know to a certain situation. When I ask for wisdom, I'm also asking for humility. A big part of wisdom is knowing what we don't know. Wisdom is all about recognizing our limitations and trusting God. It's not about our knowing what God is doing, but about our trusting that he knows what he's doing. The truly wise know just how little they know. I'm David Ray.
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0: In this bulletin, the Prime Minister addresses One Nation's victory in the by-election in WA and the Pacific Island Forum in Palau. With more, I'm Tracy Weir. Prime Minister Anthony Albanese is warning against a vote for hard-right populism following One Nation's historic win in the Secret Harbour by-election in Western Australia. Speaking at Labor's state conference in Brisbane, he told the party faithful parties like One Nation have no serious answers to problems which arise. He's accused the minor party of peddling misinformation and sowing division.
1: This is a crucial time for our movement because across the world, hard right populists are on the march, peddling politics that is dangerous, divisive, and downright dishonest.
0: The latest news poll and the Redbridge survey both show core support for Labor on 29%. One Nation has 30% of the primary vote in news poll and 28% in Redbridge. Meantime, the Prime Minister will attend a summit of Pacific nations, that's despite several other key leaders pulling out. Anthony Albanese will fly out today to attend the Pacific Island Forum, saying Australia has a duty to help the region thrive. Young Victorians are set to miss out on $735 in superannuation this year. Super Members Council figures show 156,000 employees under the age of 18 will be excluded from the mandatory payment as they work less than 30 hours a week. Labor is under pressure to axe the rule after it vowed to ensure that all workers can accumulate super in an update to its policy platform last month. A popular Bali restaurant has been destroyed by fire, forcing holidaymakers to flee. Reports and videos of the dramatic blaze in Seminyak began circulating on social media on Sunday night as diners took shelter on the beach. There are no reports of serious injuries at this stage. The exact cause of the fire is yet to be confirmed. Rescue efforts are continuing in Nepal following Wednesday's devastating landslide that has killed at least 794 people and thousands remain missing. Hundreds of people remain trapped in a tunnel at a hydropower site, with crews from around the world flying in to assist. Nine's James Wilson, who's in Nepal, says there has been some incredible tales of survival.
2: Some staggering numbers too in terms of those rescued, however. 8,200 survivors plucked from the disaster zone.
0: The Nepalese military is airlifting in heavy machinery to help in the rescue efforts. Traders in a historic Los Angeles pedestrian marketplace are fighting to preserve a 97-year-old cross that's been a landmark in the mall that celebrates Mexican heritage and early Californian history. Religious liberty law firm Beckett is representing the Olvera Street Merchants Association in a legal bid to keep the cross and continue traditional nativity displays every Christmas. The cross was erected to commemorate the city's 148th birthday. A resident sued the LA Council last year because the display made him feel excluded as a non-believer. Los Angeles Chargers assistant coach Chris O'Leary has put a Bible verse on show to millions of NFL viewers. He wrote Psalm 139, verse 14 on the back of his play sheet so cameras couldn't miss it. The verse by King David reads, "I praise you because I am fearfully and wonderfully made." To sport, and in the AFL, Hawthorn insists it's learnt from its loss earlier this year to Fremantle. The two sides are preparing to face off in Thursday's qualifying final in Perth. The Hawks have cleared Jack Ginnivan from a back injury. That's the latest Vision National News. I'm Tracy Weir.
3: Rema 105.1. First from Scripture, God's holy word. Romans 5 verse 18. Yes, Adam's one sin brings condemnation for everyone. But Christ's one act of righteousness brings a right relationship with God and new life for everyone. Because one person disobeyed God, many became sinners. But because of one other person obeying God, many will be made righteous.

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1: Recently, a beauty company commissioned a study looking at differences in self-image among men and women. A forensic artist drew sketches based on how the subjects described themselves. The results were clear. The women all came out looking less attractive in their sketches, while the men came out looking far better than they actually were. This same phenomenon has been found in the corporate world. Research shows that in job interviews, women constantly undersell their achievements, while men oversell them. So who gets it right? The one who walks in humility or the one who walks in confidence? The best way to see ourselves is to look to the one who created us. We know that every person is made in God's image and is infinitely valuable. At the same time, that image has been broken and tainted by sin, and we need God's grace to restore us. To see ourselves clearly, we need to understand both truths. Ultimately, self-esteem comes when we look to the one who values us, regardless of our achievements or our appearance. You're listening to Tanya Harris of GodConversations.com.
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0: In stories making news, two new opinion polls continue to show similar support for One Nation and Labor. News Poll and Redbridge both have Labor with a national primary vote of 29%. News Poll gives One Nation the edge with its core support at 30%, while Redbridge has the minor party on 28%. The Prime Minister will attend a summit of Pacific nations despite several other key leaders pulling out. Anthony Albanese will fly out today to attend the Pacific Island Forum, saying Australia has a duty to help the region thrive. The Defence Minister will travel to the United States for meetings on the AUKUS submarine pact and artificial intelligence. Richard Marles says the technology will one day operate submarines and aircraft. The federal government is understood to be leaving the door open to an import ban on smart glasses. Experts warn Australian laws haven't kept up with the privacy risk posed by the wearable recording devices. And Roger Federer has been inducted into the Tennis Hall of Fame. That's the news and sport headlines. I'm Tracy Weir. More details soon.
1: What you doing Saturday?
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1: Yep. Where shall we meet up?
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1: 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And having lunch at Pie and Pastry Paradise on Elizabeth Street?
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0: The film Creed 3 takes the viewer into Adonis Creed's past and exposes sins that he had hoped to leave in the past. His story is similar to all of humanity by showing how our decisions affect others and how we must own up to them. In the search for the answer to let these things go and to find peace, the solution can be found in the words of the Bible. Now, I know this sounds pretty easy enough and straightforward, but still for some it's challenging to do. Why? Well, because the 1-2 punch is to believe in God and that He can forgive all of your sins. For forgiveness for your sins, you need to believe in the one who can forgive them, Jesus. This is Russ Matthews with God in 60 Seconds. For more space to think and talk about God, go to thirdspace.org.au.
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0: In this bulletin, further financial aid announced for Nepal and a boost for Ronald McDonald House in Brisbane. With the details, I'm Tracy Weir. 42 Australians remain unaccounted for as the death toll from the Nepal flood disaster climbs close to 800. Australia will deliver additional aid in a bid to help the country recover from the catastrophic flooding. Nelson Scott has this report from Kathmandu.
1: The federal government is committing an extra $3 million in humanitarian assistance to help Nepal rebuild entire towns left in ruins amid immense challenges on the ground. The relief brings Australia's total support package to $8 million, as thousands of people are still missing from all over the world. A large portion of the aid will supply urgent hygiene kits and solar lighting at the request of the Nepali government. The Australian Air Force will deliver the first of the supplies in the coming days. The assistance follows the arrival of 12 Australian response personnel who are already working on the ground.
0: Nelson Scott. The Defence Minister will travel to the United States to advance a $21 billion deal to boost Australia's stake in AI development. Richard Marles says the technology will one day operate submarines and aircraft. Richard Marles will also meet with the Defence Secretaries of the US and the UK to discuss the AUKUS pact. A major milestone for Ronald McDonald House in South Brisbane with the addition of 7 new multi-bedroom apartments. Southeast Queensland Chief Executive Emma Thompson says it's a big step for those needing care.
2: It's all free for the families. It comes at a cost for the charity to operate, but the families don't see that. So we work on a basis where we get everybody into the room as quickly as we can. They get a key and the room is theirs for as long as they need it. So as long as their child is receiving hospital care, that's their space.
0: It will keep larger families and long-term stays together under one roof. The latest data shows 1,500 construction firms in New South Wales fell into insolvency last financial year. The issue is expected to have an effect on targets set under the National Housing Accord. New South Wales is not expected to meet its goal until March of 2032. Britain's biggest annual Christian festival has been cancelled just hours into the event after a sign collapsed, killing a local pastor and injuring several other visitors. 35,000 people had booked to attend the weekend's sold-out Big Church Festival, which was set to feature some of the biggest names in Christian music, including Lauren Daigle, CeCe Winans and For King and Country. It's believed strong winds may have been a factor in causing the tragedy. Christian singer Rebecca St. James has told how her trust in the Lord sustained her when she suffered multiple miscarriages after the birth of her first child. She has now been blessed with 3 children aged 12, 8 and 5. The sister of For King and Country's Joel and Luke Smallbone has told Focus on the Family that being a parent had taught her about the depth of God's unconditional love. Turning to sport and into AFL, first off, Hawthorn's Jarman Impey has declared his side has had the perfect preparation for Thursday's qualifying final game with Fremantle. Taking down the minor premiers won't be easy. The Dockers undefeated in Perth for this season and winning 8 of their 9 encounters with the Hawks. But Impey is confident the Hawks have what it takes.
3: We've always felt that it's been close, so maybe we can sneak back one.
0: The Hawks have cleared Jack Ginnivan from a back injury. And wrapping up round 26 of the NRL, the Warriors secured a top 2 finish and home qualifying final after beating the Knights 46-32 on Sunday. Jet Cleary starring on debut with 3 try assists for the New Zealand side. Meantime, the Sharks' top 4 hopes took a major blow, stunned by the Eels 38-18. That's the latest Vision National News. I'm Tracy Weir.
4: Rema 105.1. From God's Word, Genesis chapter 1, verse 1. In the beginning, God created the heavens and the earth. The earth was formless and empty, and darkness covered the deep waters. And the Spirit of God was hovering over the surface of the waters.

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1: One of the marks of maturity is the ability to disagree without becoming disagreeable. Hello, this is Chuck Swindoll. We try to teach our children that, don't we? Yet we tend to forget it as adults. Grace must be extended, which allows others to disagree with us. I find it terribly important, especially in the work of ministry. Handling disagreements tactfully is an incredibly large part of ministering well. Scripture in both Old and New Testament upholds such a thought. But unfortunately, I find that as individuals get older, we tend to become more brittle. Let's not allow that to happen to us. We can disagree, but we don't have to become disagreeable.
2: Author and teacher Chuck Swindoll. To learn more about the Ministry of Insight for Living Australia, just head to our website, ifl.org.au.
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0: In stories making news, Australia will send an extra $3 million in aid to Nepal. The Australian Air Force will also deliver the new assistance over coming days. The federal government has announced new identity protection measures to help Australians in the fight against cybercrime. ID Lock will be available through MyGov next year, letting people block compromised identity credentials from being used for verification. A small number of people will have early access later this year. Motor neuron disease will soon be a legally reportable condition in New South Wales. Doctors will need to notify health authorities when they make a diagnosis. Officials in Canada have installed a new large sign saying Lake Ontario now and always. It's in response to an order by the US president seeking to change its name to Lake America. Sport, and South Africa appears to have been dealt a huge blow ahead of October's cricket test series against the Aussies. Pace superstar Rambada set to be ruled out with a hamstring injury. That's the news and sport headlines. More details soon.
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1: In a visit to India, I was astounded to hear that there are people in that nation that have no status. They are below the lowest caste. These people live in a village outside Agra in northern India. They are snake charmers. They fall outside the caste system of India and so have no birth certificate, no rights, no education, and are not considered to be people. In Western nations, we can't imagine people being treated that way. How could someone be a non-person? Yet we need to remember that in Jesus' day, there were many in that situation. Women, children, and slaves had no power, no status, and few rights. It was the teaching of Jesus, Paul, and the early church that gave people worth and dignity. The value of treating all people equally was given to us by Jesus.
0: Carl Faze for DailyNudge.org.

0: In this bulletin, rescue efforts ongoing in Nepal and moves to protect Australians from cybercrime. With the details, I'm Tracy Weir. Two new opinion polls show similar support for One Nation and Labor nationally amid the fallout from the Secret Harbour by-election in Western Australia. News Poll and Redbridge both have Labor with a national primary vote of 29%. Political consultant and commentator Terry Barnes says the result in WA shows Labor voters are also willing to use the minor party to express their concerns.
1: I think you've got to actually be careful how you interpret Secret Harbour, to be honest with you, in terms of, look, it's a government there with a stonking majority of overwhelming majority. This is not going to threaten its existence. Midterm, it's the time that people send messages.
0: News Poll gives One Nation the edge with the primary support at 30, while Redbridge has Pauline Hanson-led party at 28%. The federal government has announced new identity protection measures to help Australians in the fight against cybercrime. ID Lock will be available through MyGov next year, letting people block compromised identity credentials from being used for verification. A small number of people will have early access later this year. The tax office is chasing the owners of 6,000 investment properties who could owe tens of thousands of dollars in capital gains tax. The discrepancies have been uncovered by ATO technology used to cross-reference information lodged in tax returns. South Australia One Nation leader Corey Bernardi's bill to ban puberty blockers and cross-sex hormones from being prescribed to children is expected to go to a vote in State Parliament on Wednesday. The Australian Christian Lobby is organising a rally on the steps of Parliament to support the bill at 2 p.m. on Wednesday afternoon. The theme of the gathering is that children are not experiments. On the same day, Family First MP Sarah Game will introduce a motion seeking to establish a parliamentary inquiry into the state's gender diversity service. The federal government has announced an additional $3 million in humanitarian aid for flood-hit Nepal. The announcement follows the arrival of 12 Australian rapid response personnel from the Department of Foreign Affairs, who are now working on the ground. With the number of people killed in the Nepalese flood almost 700, charities are raising concerns about the lasting infrastructure impact. Save the Children Australia Chief Executive Matt Tinkler says affected areas will need sustained support.
2: There's both a real protection risk for children in this scenario, but also a long-term risk that if we can't get kids back into school and learning, we may lose them from the education system forever. So it's really important that we think about the short-term but also the long-term requirements of these communities to get back on their feet.
0: At least 69 schools have been destroyed or damaged. Christian humanitarian relief agency Samaritan's Purse has turned down nearly $500 million offered by the US government. CEO Franklin Graham says the organisation has always relied on God and not government for funding. It's currently mounting a major emergency operation in Nepal. To sport, and in the NRL, the Cronulla Sharks' top four hopes have been crushed by the Parramatta Eels, going down 38-18 at CommBank Stadium. The Eels farewelled their fans and eight departing players with an upset win in their final game at home for the season. Prop forward Junior Paulo telling the Continuous Call team it was a great day for the club.
3: We want to be playing footy next month, but for us, you know, despite the year that we've had, I think it was good to finish like that here at home.
0: Earlier, the Warriors held off a determined Knights side 46-32. The Knights playing a man short for 70 minutes after Jacob Safiti was sent off. That's the latest Vision National News. I'm Tracy Weir.
4: Rhema 105.1. First from Scripture, God's holy word. 1 Corinthians 8 and verse 6. But for us, there is one God, the Father, by whom all things were created and for whom we live. And there is one Lord, Jesus Christ, through whom all things were created and through whom we live.

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1: Whenever sin is minimized, the cross is trivialized. Beloved, listen to me. Sin and the cross go together. You cannot comprehend the enormity of sin without understanding the awesomeness of the cross. The cross is the only cure to sin.
2: Dr. Michael Youssef, teacher on Leading the Way.
1: From the very beginning of creation, God instituted the shedding of blood in the Garden of Eden, innocent lamb that had to be slain in order to cover Adam and Eve's sin. But that's not all. God was showing them that this is a foreshadowing of the cross of Christ, where the innocent, most innocent lamb of all is going to hang one day.
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0: In stories making news, the tax office is chasing the owners of 6,000 investment properties who could owe tens of thousands of dollars in capital gains tax. The discrepancies have been uncovered by ATO technology used to cross-reference information lodged in tax returns. 9 out of 10 Victorian farmers claim state Labor doesn't care about them and does not listen. A Farmers Federation survey has found 87% believe the government has no positive plan to grow agriculture. Older Australians eager to settle into retirement living villages are finding themselves in a lengthy queue. A Retirement Living Council census shows almost 27,000 people registered to join retirement village waitlists in 2025. And Craig Tiley says he wants to turn the US Open into a tennis Disneyland. The Open has announced a record purse of $150 million, and Mr. Tiley says he wants to use that to attract more children to the game, turning the two-week event into a theme park. That's the news and sport headlines. More details soon.
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0: In this bulletin, Labor wary of the latest polling and New South Wales expands its shark management program. With more, I'm Tracy Weir. The senior Labor minister has acknowledged his party has a lot of work to do to win back voters. Two new opinion polls suggest there's nothing between support for One Nation and Labor. Environment Minister Murray Watt admits they're taking the challenge seriously.
1: It's another reminder that from Labor's perspective, we've got two jobs. We've got to keep delivering the real change to make people's lives better. And secondly, we've got to show people that all of that is at risk from One Nation and the Liberal Party working together, because they've said that they want to take that sort of support away.
0: In the meantime, Pauline Hanson has called